Greetings, listeners. It's your girl, Allison Williams. Love Notes with Allison Williams in the Chill Zone. 90.3 FM, WHCR, the voice of Harlem. Well, summer is in our rearview mirror, and fall is upon us. And I can't believe we're looking down the road to the holidays. Time flies so fast, especially when you're having fun. I've been blessed to be out performing and touring all over the place. But I thank you so much for continuing to listen in and support my show. Not just my show, but all of the shows on WHCR. I've got some great things coming up, and you're going to be very excited to see what I'm bringing to you. And I hope to see you soon.

feelings, babe. My feelings for you, I'll always treasure. Every moment, just what we had.

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1: 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We are the voice of Harlem, and today we are

celebrating one of our up-and-coming most valuable players, as I like to call them, MVPs. She hails from High Point, someone that I've gotten to know as I have been transplanted to Winston-Salem myself in North Carolina. And, you know, I just wanted to take a moment as I was getting acclimated to reach out and find, you know, what is the new talent? Who's doing what where I am now? I know all about New York, but I wanted to reach out and see what some of these talented young people were doing, and I was blessed enough to have this young lady put directly in my path. I want you to draw near and please welcome Miss Kay Marion.

0: Thank you so much, Miss Allison. I'm excited to be here.
1: Oh my gosh, I'm so excited to have you. And like I said, it's, you know, I came to North Carolina in the middle of a pandemic, so it was very difficult to see what was going on through a clear view, a clear lens. And then once I was able to kind of see what was happening, it was not only what's happening, but what survived, you know. And things started slowly coming into focus as to, you know, what was available for me as an artist. But in that, I had to also look and see what is it that I can offer other artists that are here. Like I said, the young, up and young coming Lions, Mavericks, whatever you want to call them. And then I was lucky enough one day to meet you. And then you brought in tow two more fabulous Diva dolls, Sydney and I always, there's a Kirsten and a Kristen. I'm so glad you call yourself K, because I'm so glad you call yourself K. I don't know what to do.
0: Yeah, we confuse a lot of people when we're together, for sure.
1: It's constantly having to go back and forth to check the feed. Who am I talking to? But at any rate, I want you to tell my listeners who you are, where you're from, and how you came to do what it is that you do. When I read your bio, it says classically trained vocalist that sings beyond the borders of genres and brings audience music that radiates authenticity and soul. You bring the audience's music that radiates authenticity and soul. And I just want to know what that's like. Come on.
0: Yes, ma'am. Well, my name is Kay Marion, you know, like you said, and I am from High Point. I am from High Point. But my family and I are actually transplants. Both of my parents are actually out of Pendleton, South Carolina. So real country living. My father actually is a musician himself. He plays a lot of different instruments. And my mother, she's like very like socially active, organizing, working for DSS, and just doing a whole bunch of things in the community. And so having parents like that, you know, I grew up around a lot of music and also like a lot of politics, a lot of social justice and organizing. So I've always sort of found myself feeling like I'm living in two spaces at the same time. And I do my best to navigate that as gracefully as possible. But I went to college and I was going to be a lawyer. As are many 18-year-olds when they start freshman year. You know, everybody want to be pre-law. And I went to UNC Chapel Hill, which has its own, you know, political strife, so to speak. But obviously, you know, my dad's a musician. I grew up singing and mostly doing theater, actually. I really, really enjoyed theater. I did chorus in high school as well, but I love acting. So I thought it would be cool to take a music class. And then next thing I know, I had a wonderful black opera singer by the name of Dr. Luis Toppin, who looked at me and was just like, you got a voice. If you can get some money up, girl, you should slide in here. You know, it ain't too many of us. And then she had a student named Mahari Freeman now, who was in the same a cappella group as I was, who was like the black a cappella group on campus, you know, singing the R&B and doing all of those things. And so she followed up and she was like, Dr. Toppin told me to tell you that she needs to see you in class. And so I did it and I had a good time. And I even, instead of going to law school, I even decided to get a master's in vocal performance, studying classical music. And it really helped me to open up my voice, know how to talk to people, you know how to socialize and be confident in my body and stuff, and also to tell stories. But then at the same time, I'm black. So, you know, at a certain point, you sitting in class learning about things that are happening in Europe, I wanted to learn about my own people. And I got a little bit of home education with my dad and other musicians that I love and respect. You, I would consider working with you to be a part of that education as one of your divas in training. I use the lessons that you shared me. Somebody handed me like a water bottle the other day at a show. I was like, do you have a straw by chance? Like, I'm not going to turn up my nose at the people.
1: Because I want to, right, I'm not going to turn this up to the people and I want to keep my lipstick straight.
0: Absolutely. I'm like, I am a lady, please.
1: You are a lady first and foremost and always. that gives my heart so much joy, because I look around at a lot of the young upcoming artists, and especially the ones that we see that at the height and at the pinnacle, maybe not at the pinnacle of their career, but at the pinnacle of what we look up to as the top of the charts, or who's selling out the concerts. And I don't need to name names because, you know, folks know who they are. And my point is, I'm not saying that they're not ladies. They just do things that don't seem ladylike.
0: Mm. Yeah, yeah. I have that conversation quite a bit with people, actually. Yeah, that is a thing.
1: For me to hear you speak about wanting to project that really gives my heart a good feeling, makes my heart leap. I feel like I've instilled something in at least one person on the planet that's trying to carry it forward and make it work for them in their life as they live out their truth on their path, on their journey. You've accomplished so much, and you're so young. I don't know if you mind telling the audience how old you are. You don't have to.
0: I'm forever 21, but I am in my 20s. I'll be honest about that.
1: Okay. But I'm just saying, to have a master's, you know, I mean, that's a lot. That's, you know, that's an accomplishment in itself. And you attended so many wonderful institutions of learning, and then, I mean, just to be steeped in the art, from theater to fashion to singing to multi-genres to songwriting and so on and so forth, you really are a total package. What is one of your fondest memories so far? Because you have a lot of memories that you still have to build.
0: Yeah. You know, I mentioned getting this unorthodox crash course in, like, specifically, like, Black music. And, I mean, obviously, I listen to Black music all my life, but the ethnomusicology behind it, you know, the history of race records, understanding what really happened behind the people who were playing the records, the singing background, or whose song actually is that, you know?
1: Mm-hmm.
0: Part of that came through this a cappella group that I was a part of at UNC Chapel Hill called Harmonix. Like I said, we were the premier Black a cappella group, you know? And there was a moment during their, I think it was their 20th anniversary, where they had me sing At Your Best. Clearly it was the Aaliyah version, but, you know, I'm aware that the Isley Brothers did it first. I was so scared to do it because I had been singing classical music at that point in time, you know, for a minute. And I got up there and I hit the little, let me know, let me know. And the audience applauded. And I was like, oh, this reminds me of church. You know, I had grown up going to church, but I was always so nervous and so scared to, like, get up and sing. You know, I would sing in the choir and I'd be on the praise team, but I never really got an opportunity to be, like, the lead vocalist on the praise team, you know what I mean, to experience that sort of synergy with an audience. So to date, that's definitely one of my favorite experiences, because I say it was the first time that I was able to really connect to an audience, and I was giving them something, and they were giving it to me back, and we was moving. We were coasting together.
1: It was a beautiful ride.
0: Yes, ma'am. Yes, ma'am.
1: Beautiful ride. Now, I know that you also not only love what you do as a vocalist, but you mentioned your love for theater. And I know that when I first met you, you were just fresh off of, you know, production of The Color Purple.
0: Yes, yes. Oh, my God.
1: So what was that experience for you?
0: Oh, man. Oh, well, The Color Purple was awesome because locally, the stuff that I had been doing up until recently, maybe with the exception of, like, a regional, like, ragtime production. Mm-hmm. It's like I get, you know, opera performances and being a part of ensembles for those types of shows predominantly. And then every once in a while, I get to sink my teeth into, like, a predominantly Black production, or a production with, like, a very strong Black American or Afro-diasporic, like, presence in it. So I was so excited to do The Color Purple. And then I got to be Nettie, which was also super exciting because it's kind of a tough role to play. It's, like, very meaty because, you know, if you know what happens in The Color Purple, people know what happens to Nettie. And especially doing regional production, with the lack of resources that some regional spaces have, there is, you have to go there mentally. Obviously, they give you blocking and they make sure that everybody is safe, but, you know, you got the sound system and you got the physical spacing of, like, where you are in the theater. The best way for you to act out certain scenes with, you know, certain trigger warnings is to really take yourself there and just let it rip, you know. And then the audience members are so close to you that, like, you know, I could look out into the audience every night and see people's visible, like, rage, fear, emotions, because we're just, like, right up on the audience. And so it was a very great experience for sure, and it definitely gave me a little more depth as an actress to be able to access certain very difficult emotions. And my parents were there for this one, so that was a little weird.
1: I would imagine but that you being able to have experiences like The Color Purple and Ragtime and things of that nature. For me, when I was coming up, it was like seeing Pearly or seeing The Wiz or seeing Timbuktu and seeing these wonderful performers that look like me, you know, a Melba Moore, a Stephanie Mills, you know what I mean? And they were doing their thing on Broadway. So I can imagine, you know, what that feels like for you to be able to be in these spaces. Because I then, you know, had a full circle moment when I, now this is 25 years ago because The Wiz is now celebrating 50 years, but 25 years ago, the original choreographer for The Wiz, George Faison, who was the first African-American man to take a Tony for choreography on Broadway for The Wiz, directed a company of The Wiz that we did in Texas, and I played his Eveline. And we used the original costumes from the Broadway play.
0: Oh, wow.
1: So,
0: I mean, that's
1: to be,
0: so amazing.
1: You know, to experience those kinds of things, like you said, being in the space and having a chance to do, to play these roles that ordinarily see them on film and you see them on Broadway, but to have a chance to step into those roles is very, very special. So I understand exactly what that experience was. I'm so glad that you were able to have it. I pray that you continue to have those experiences as you grow. Are you speaking to us about your theater experience? And I don't know how you got from pre-law to theater, but I'm glad you did. But being classically trained, spoke about it, you came up doing a lot of classical performances, and then, as you said, the choral performances. Now, what you call yourself or your band is the Neo Symphony, and your background singers are the Velvet Dream.
0: Yes.
1: Now,
0: when I listen
1: to your music, which we will be playing during the segment, I hear something that kind of feels like neo-soul mixed in with a little hip-hop R&B, if I'm not using the right phrase. But, it has an element of it, but it's still more neo-soul to me.
0: Yes,
1: What do you consider
0: it? Yeah. coming up, my mother is technically Catholic. So, you know, down south or whatever, people would be like, oh, you know, what are you? Are you Baptist? Are you this, are you that, or third? And I would be like, yeah, you know, I'm Baptist with like a little Catholic meaning. You know, sometimes like I know I love a good Hail Mary.
1: Right.
0: And
1: you
0: so
1: need a hymn
0: once
1: in a while.
0: Every once in a while. God, today. Today, Lord, not tomorrow. So with my music, I tend to apply the same thing. I definitely say it's neo soul, but depending on the day, I mean, I'm like, it's neo soul with some R&B leanings to it, or some classical leanings to it, or maybe a little jazz. But I got so interested, you know, like I said, I studied a lot about, you know, European musical history, and there's some beautiful music there. And there's a very complicated history there, for sure. But I got so into, you know, like the history of like Black American music in general. Like, it's so vast, and we influence everything nowadays. So while I think that neo soul definitely is what I like to listen to, you know, in my spare time coming up, I definitely try to make an intentional decision with each song about where I want to pull from other genres.
1: What I like so much is that you don't find many artists that can, and of course it speaks into classical, but then pop, then R&B, then jazz performances, and of course the neo-soul feel that you bring to your music. So it's really a wonderful, eclectic mix. It really is. And you know what? I want to give the audience a chance to experience some of it. So we're going to take a little break, and we're going to come right back. Is that okay?
0: Absolutely.
1: Okay, we're going to be back. stay tuned, WHCR 90.3 FM.

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0: we're back with Kay Marion. Kay Marion. It sounds like one name. You might have to make that one name and you just be Kay Marion. You know what I mean?
1: You know, you'd be one of the great one names.
0: I'm just thinking it's a thing.
1: Right together. I don't know, we can hyphenate it or something.
0: Marion. No, Kay Marion. And then when you pick up that Grammy, you just say, you know, I just want to thank one of my mentors, Miss Allison, who made me a bit and called me Kay Marion for the first time on her show Love Notes in the Chill Zone.
1: Oh, you will definitely have to get a special thank you in the Grammy speech, for sure. Yes, ma'am. Yes. Absolutely.
0: Now, when you're singing, and you know, I know that you probably draw from all of the genres that you experience and that you've studied, trained, and performed in, which is your favorite? Do you think is the compilation of the, you know, everything that you have under your belt pour into your original neo soul sound? Or do you say, I like singing and I like writing in this genre, but when I need my heart filled, or I like gospel, I prefer jazz, or what is it for you?
1: I feel like I couldn't say, only because I grew up with a bunch of different sounds in my ear. So, like, my mom, for instance, she's more of, like, a jazz, neo-soul type of person. She played Kim all the way out in my household. There's not a Kim song. We don't know. My dad, he's like a Johnny Taylor, Last $2 type of person. Yeah. If I ever hear another Temptations song, God, today, like, that was what he was playing out. He's really, like, into that Motown type sound. My sister, she was a D'Angelo person. I had an uncle who was into, like, heavy rock, like, serious heavy rock, but then also a lot of, like, Appalachian bluegrass music as well. So I feel like if I'm looking for, like, a particular song, and I have certain songs that are attached with, like, certain memories now, too. I feel like it depends on what type of emotion I'm trying to evoke in myself. One day, it might be gospel music, Jesus Be Offense. The next day, I might pick some random song that I sang in high school in the chorus, but that I played out because I thought it was so pretty and so gorgeous. It could really be anything, but it depends on the day. Like, my playlist and the things that I listen to are just as eclectic as the things that I write, for sure.
0: And you feel that now when you do a show, do you find that you like to make it a balance of cover? Is it all, how do you approach that when you do live performance?
1: Yeah, so I'd say it depends on the venue. Like, especially, so I tend to perform a lot in Greensboro. If I'm at, like, the Flatiron, something like bar where, like, they're known to have local acts come in, I've learned through trial and error, like, come in with mostly originals. They'll dance to the covers, for sure. But that's definitely a space where, like, you can give your originals a shot. You know, if I'm opening up for somebody, I'll throw some originals in there, but I'll try to keep it covers, because I feel like if you're opening up for someone, you know, it ain't really about, you're just there to hype them up. You know what I'm saying? So whatever type of genre the person that I'm opening up for does.
0: You're there to warm up the stage. That's what you're
1: doing. Yeah.
0: You're there
1: absolutely.
0: To prepare the people to sit back and take it to another level. But it does not minimize the reason that you're there. Okay.
1: Yes, ma'am. Yes, ma'am. No. Oh, definitely. But I got the chance.
0: They just wanted somebody to hype somebody up. They could get an MC for that. But you're bringing your own level of musical presentation, and you want them to consume that, and you want them to be left with something behind that. And I know that you do.
1: Oh yes.
0: Tell me
1: yes.
0: A little bit about the newest music that you've done. I know you had sent me some things just after we had our incredible opportunity to perform in the International Black Theater Festival of 2024. And you were part of my sister friend Cheryl Pepsi Riley calls them, the Black Ground Singers. You all helped me with Phyllis Hyman presentation as a part of the festival. And shortly after that, you forwarded me some original music. And I, you know, tried to give you some pointers in terms of how to get it played, how to get it, you know, out there, who to see, and so on and so forth. So shout out to Virgil Thompson, part of the AWP team, for agreeing to take you under wing as well. But you sent, and then just recently you sent me something else that you had completed. So tell us about the new music and the direction you're trying to go and what it is.
1: Oh, absolutely. Yeah, definitely shout out to Virgil. Absolutely. Yes. Thank you, Miss Allison. He's been great. You both have been great. But yeah, so I just dropped, well, the two things that I dropped. So I dropped an EP called In the Present. I started like writing to it last year. You know, nowadays with the kids, you find people that have some really dope beats and some producers who sound that you kind of like. You know, you work with them, you go under contract and you write over the piece and then you compose it, you mix it, master it, send it out. And so I've definitely been, you know, embracing the neo soul roots, but I love adding elements of classical in there, some elements of hip hop in there as well, some elements of R&B. And so I tried to, within the present, and I think I succeeded in doing this, pull together a project that felt like it was one voice who just was good at reaching out and touching different topics. One of the harder things about coming at music from an authentic angle and just being like singing the stuff that I like and the stuff that I listen to and the stuff that appeals to me on a honestly day-by-day basis is that sometimes if you're not careful, you run the risk of the audience missing the through line and who you are as a person. Not struggled, I have been challenged. And I think I'm doing all right now. I think I'm catching my stride to be able to fit multiple sounds within one person and allow my versatility to be like a strength instead of a weakness. So In the Present is all about that. It's very heavy neo-soul bass, but it's got some different sounds in there. And then there was a song called Crying Brian. And to be honest, Miss Allison, I was just being messy. Like, I felt like I needed a little breakup song. I was like, okay, there's a little too much loving going on. Why don't we have something that can be, you know, real so the girls can kiki just a little bit? And I was listening to Tyrone by Erykah Badu. And I was like, I want to write a song that feels like that. You know, when I perform it, I don't even have to sing the chorus. I can stop singing and the audience going to hit the call, Tyrone.
0: Exactly.
1: So I wrote a song about a previous situation, and I had to reach and dig back because I'm doing pretty good personally. You know what I'm saying? I got a good man right now. Knock on wood. Things are going great.
2: Send out to the good man.
1: Oh, for sure. Oh, for sure. We absolutely love him. He's great. So I had to dig back into the archives to write about a situation, and it also allowed me to showcase, you know, I try to do like peace and love, love and light, but you know, I'll be cutting up just a little. Well, you've seen us. We be cutting up just a little bit. We have a little fun. So Crying Brian ended up needing to be released as its own separate single because that happened to be the track that once I released the EP, people were gravitating towards. They were like, okay, this got a little knock to it. Let's turn up. Let's turn up. And I'm like, all right, that's what the people want. So, yeah, we definitely had to remaster that one and release a different version of it. But I think she's doing well. I think she's being received well.
0: Well, you know, also what it is, it's an opportunity to tell, you know, life has a lot of different elements to it. So it's not always I'm in love and I just can't believe because I'm in love. Sometimes it is. This is about to be over, or I'm not feeling this anymore, or you're going to have to do better, or I'm going to have to kick you to the curb. You know, that's a part of life as well. You know, so you have to tell you like to be able to tell many different, aspects of a journey, whoever it may be.
1: Yes.
0: So you're very lucky to be able to write in those spaces. One of the other things that I discovered about you when you were working with me is that you also play instruments.
1: Yes, ma'am.
0: So I'm sure that when you're in the studio, it helps to be able to, you know, lay down your own tracks. You have that at your disposal, that skill set. What is your favorite of the instruments that you play?
1: I would say guitar, acoustic guitar.
0: Mm-hmm.
1: And it's funny because it's something that this year I've actually been challenging myself to do in public more because I never really wanted to do it. I always like loved instruments. I was like the only kid in the house who was allowed to touch my daddy's instruments because, you know, you got like a serious professional musician. They're like, do not touch my bass guitar. Like, we don't need nobody with the sticky fingers messing it up. But I was allowed to touch it and I would like sit and try to play on it, you know, for hours at a time. And I still wouldn't necessarily call myself an instrumentalist, but it is something that I utilize at my disposal for sure when I'm in private. But one day I'm like, I'm gonna step into that fully, you know. And I think it also helps in terms of singing, because if you have a grasp of, you know, another instrument where you can sort of physically see and like feel the semitones moving, you know, it's like you can get that in your body and you have a greater appreciation for your voice as an instrument. So it's definitely been useful.
0: One of the things I regret, not keeping up with my instrument studies as I should have. Now, the one thing I know is that it's never too late. I own a piano. Mm-hmm. I own a guitar. I own a flute. I want to get back to these things, but I was concentrating on another element, you know, as I came up. But no regret. But I've always felt that it was the best thing for a person to be able to just sit down at any piano they see and have music come, or, you know, sing there, or to be able to accompany themselves. It knocks me right the heck on out. So I want to hopefully the Allison Williams in the future will be an Allison Williams that can add that to her resume as well. I do play some percussion instruments, and you know, I can fill up some space, but I mean, I just think that that's so awesome that you're able to do that, and of course you're able to use it in your writing as well. So it all serves you so well. I know that you have had many artists in residencies. I know that you have had some teaching experience as well, vocal coaching and training and things like that, and many different competitions, conferences, performances, festivals, and have come through some incredible teachers and coaches. You're really well-rounded. Where do you envision yourself in the next few years? I mean, we always are going in the studio and putting out a single here and there, but how would you envision it? What do you see? What do you want for you?
1: Yeah. Well, with my Neo Symphony, we're just getting up. We're not even a year old yet. We're a baby still. So we're, you know, figuring out what hands and toes and feet are, musically speaking, of course, filling each other out and vibing. But I want to be able to build it into something that's kind of like, you know how like the Roots, they have their whole thing. Like they are the Roots. They can play with different spaces and everything like that, but I want to be able to have something that is functional and is saying something new musically. A lot of people think that it's impossible to do that right now. They're like, you know, the music industry is so oversaturated, and I'm like, no, there's as many individuals as there are in the world, there are different ways to make new types of music, new types of genres, new ways of saying things. And if it kind of sort of sounds similar to that person, it's still new because it's coming from you. I'm like, that person's not me, so they're not necessarily feeling it how I feel it with my experiences. So I want to create a new sound. I want to be a part of the music industry that's making, I heard someone say, cruelty-free music. I want to be a part of that industry. I want to be a part of the industry that prioritizes healing from a musical perspective. And then I'm also such a nerd, so ethnomusicology and the study of like how Black people make music and how our grandmothers and great grandmothers were singing and coming up with songs and the way in which they were able to utilize that to communicate, even at a point when, you know, folks were put onto plantations and didn't even necessarily speak the same language. You know, people were able to organize and connect through hands and feet and vocal inflection. And I think that that's super cool and something to be studied.
0: Now, I need to go back because you said a word. You said ethnomusicology.
1: Yes.
0: Never heard that term before. And I'm a person who's, you know, mentored by the beloved Dr. Maya Angelou, who's a wordsmith. So she taught me to be a wordsmith as well. When I hear a new word, I get excited. It's like new shoes. Ethnomusicology. Hello.
1: Yes, I'm ma'am. Saying. Oh, that's my favorite word.
0: Okay. I'm writing it down. Writing it down, and I'm so glad to hear you use it. What I want to do is ethnomusically, I want to take a little break and come on back, and I want to ask you to tell us where we can find you. I want to touch a little bit on your dad and his influence and give him a little love and a little shine as well. So we're going to take a little break, and we'll be back, okay?
1: Yes, ma'am.
0: All right. We'll be right back, everybody.

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0: And we're back. And as we get ready to close out this segment, which, I mean, it certainly wasn't long enough, but the good thing is that she'll be back with Miss Kay Marion, an incredible up-and-coming singer with her Neo Symphony and the Velvet Dream. She's going to make a lot of dreams come true, not only for herself, but for us as we experience her music and her journey. I can't wait to see where it takes you. You know, we were talking about the way you envision your music affecting the world and the way that you envision the world having an influence on impact on the music that you are inspired and motivated to make. I know that you say you come from a musical background. I guess what I guess my question is your dad. Now, your dad is currently a performer. You know, he plays bass, but he's a singer, and he is working with whom?
1: Oh my goodness, he's working with the Temptations Review.
0: Yeah,
1: he's a big thing.
0: He's supposed to go gang after that. Tell us.
1: Oh,
0: your dad's
1: yeah.
0: Name.
1: Oh my God. Absolutely yes. Oh, because that man. Yeah, David Ruffin.
0: Tell us your dad's name.
1: His name is Robert Marion, but he's also known as Uncle Rob, you know, so if y'all
0: Uncle
1: see him
0: Rob,
1: out there.
0: Robert, and he's an entrepreneur because they have a restaurant. What's the name of the restaurant, girl?
1: The Uncle Rob Restaurant. Yes.
0: And it is located where?
1: It is located off South Holden Road in Greensboro, North Carolina.
0: So if you're around Greensboro, y'all, because you know this is a program that is global, you know, y'all want to stop at Uncle Rob's and pick up something and hear some good music, because I know they do have music in there, your dad is doing wonderful things. Actually, like you said, you came up listening to him play Johnny Taylor, and he loved the Temptations. Imagine what that is for him to then get a chance to be a part of the Temptations Review.
1: Oh,
0: you know what
1: my
0: I'm saying?
1: God.
0: That's right.
1: He's on cloud nine, for sure.
0: I can imagine. I can imagine. You know, and I've seen him perform. There was a big barbecue that they give Mr. William took me to. Mr. William Martin took me to. And I forget the name of it, but it was a lot of fun. And they had a band there, and your dad was singing, doing lead. Do you know what band that might have been?
1: That might have been Silk Groove, potentially.
0: Might have been Silk Groove. They were really wonderful. Well, that's the first time I got a chance to hear him sing. And then later on that evening, I was told that, you know, he was going getting ready to go out with the Temptations Review, and it was all the big deal. And, the you know, he was doing the most.
1: Yeah. He's also working with the Drifters as well.
0: All right. You better multitask your way on through it.
1: Oh, yes.
0: Wonderful.
1: Oh, yeah.
0: That is wonderful.
1: He's amazing. And that's part of the reason why I'm like, I don't even want to brand myself as a multi-instrumentalist. My dad, I've never seen him pick up an instrument he couldn't play. You know, he's definitely one of those people that were just born with the ability to, like, speak music. That's it.
0: And I'm sure he's passed it on to you. It's evident in everything that you do. I want you to please tell our audience where they can find you on social media platform, where they can find your music in the universe, and we need to know that.
1: Yes, ma'am. My music is on all streaming platforms. It's on YouTube, Apple Music, Spotify. Crying Brian is playing right now on Sirius XM Heart and Soul Radio. So if you listen to Heart and Soul, you might hear my song. On social media, you can find me on Songbird and Symphony. That's for Instagram and Facebook and for TikTok. 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I'm usually sending out, you know, perks to people that, you know, want to know if I'm getting ready to drop something or if I need, you know, some people to listen to a couple of unreleased tracks that I'm playing with. You know, I try to cultivate a relationship with people that take time out of their days and their busy schedules and lives to listen to me holler on a track. 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That's K-A-Y. 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
0: Fabulous. Wonderful. Awesome. And
1: that means
0: splendid.
1: So much coming from you.
0: Well, listen, I can't wait to connect with you again. We're going to be playing your music. We're going to be sending you love. We're going to be embracing you and shining a light on you and looking forward to you coming back and telling us more about the ethnomusicology of life.
1: Oh, yes.
0: I can't wait to talk to you about that, girl, when we hang up. But in the meantime, thank you for coming and joining us in the Chill Zone. Miss K. Marion, we wish you nothing but the best. We are lifting you up and we're going to hold you down. Do you know what
1: Thank
0: I'm saying?
1: Thank you so much.
0: As you take this journey, we appreciate the way that you are, respecting yourself and just how you are presenting yourself and making us proud.
1: Thank you.
0: With
1: that
0: your
1: really
0: presentation. With your presentation. So keep up the good work, my darling, and I will see you. You will always be one of my dits, a diva in training.
1: Oh, I'm still in training to this day. Yes, Miss Allison.
0: Ladies
1: Thank
0: and gentlemen,
1: you so
0: Kay
1: much.
0: Marion. Please look out for her. She's going to be doing great things. She's already doing good things, but she's going to be doing great things, and even it's going to get greater later. Thank you all for tuning in to Love Notes in the Chill Zone. WHCR 90.3 FM, the voice of Harlem. 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
1: Peace, what's happening, world? This is W. Ellington Felton, a.k.a. Wes Felton. 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Peace.
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have DJ King James NYC by my side tonight, but I do have a special guest joining me in the virtual studio, the queen of sophisticated soul, independent artist extraordinaire, Candace Woodson, will be joining me in the virtual studio tonight, and we have a whole

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Sorry about that. Got something stuck in my throat at the wrong time. We're going to open

0: It's Rhythm and Soul Radio. I am Marco Nobles. We have our virtual studio open, and stepping in the virtual studio is a longtime friend of Rhythm and Soul Radio, Miss Candace Woodson. What's happening, Candace? How you doing?
1: I am doing fine. I'm doing well. I'm doing great. It's great. It's wonderful to be here.
0: It is wonderful to have you, and this time we're talking about a show you have coming up here in New York in a couple of weeks, you know, October 4th at City Winery, at the Loft of City Winery, and it's taking place October 4th, the beginning of October, the beginning of Breast Cancer Awareness Month, so it has an extra special meaning in addition to the fact that you're playing back here in New York.
1: And you know what? You're exactly right. I'm so fortunate to acknowledge that I am a survivor. And it seemed only fitting to not only do a show at the winery, but to also incorporate the fact that I'm a survivor coming in. And we would like to support others who are struggling at this time, who may need assistance in some way. So part of the proceeds will go to help someone that is dealing with that right now.
0: Right. How, you know, like many of us, you know, it's weird. I say sometimes to folks that many of us are at that age where we all have something, right? You know, whether it's we're surviving cancer, we're surviving strokes, we're managing different ailments and things as we get older.
1: Right.
0: But it's also an opportunity to show people how you can continue going. Being an artist as you are, how has that impacted you in terms of your art and what you represent to people? Because I'm sure it gives you a different type of perspective in terms of why you're doing what you're doing and how people are seeing you.
1: Well, you know, when I was going through the ordeal, they actually would have me come and speak because they would say, you know, your attitude is totally different than most, because I always felt like it was on me, not in me. It was like, take it off of me because it's not in me. Mm-hmm. And I am hoping that when people see me and they see my story of endurance, of being empowered, allowing something to motivate me to keep going and do more, I'm hoping that that's what it does for them. Because like you said, you get to an age where we all start going through something. And my song Free, which is, we will perform that on that evening, is a song that was written after I took my last treatment. And I said, okay, I'm free. But I couldn't think of one song that embraced what I had just experienced. I know what, there's an Ohio person, I'm not gonna be free. But I, you know, that one, but that just didn't do it for me.
0: Right.
1: So I wrote something about, tell me what you see when you look in the mirror. It's okay, because things are clearer. I don't have to worry anymore. This is what I say. I'm on my way. I'm free. And it's like, that's what I embrace. I embrace the fact, from finances, mental abuse, substance abuse, anything that has you in bondage, I want everyone to come to this show because I want them to be released of anything that is holding them back of not being everything that they can be. So it's not only acknowledging breast cancer awareness, but it's also now acknowledging being free from anything that's holding you back from accomplishing anything that you would like to do in this life.
0: Yes, yes. We're talking with Candace Woodson. She's going to be performing October 4th at the Loft, the City Winery here in New York City. You can go to the City Winery website to get information on the show and hopefully come on out and be a part of it. You mentioned you're going to be doing Free as a part of the show on October 4th. There are a number of other songs that you've, you know, had success with and that you've been doing remixes of, whether it's Your Love or others.
1: Yeah.
0: Talk about that process, because as an independent artist, you know, you're on different timelines in terms of being able to do your art because of studio time, because of life, because of all the things that come up. But going in and doing remixes of your own work is a different type of scenario. And another way to continue to breathe new life into stuff you're doing, when you don't have a full EP or album or not ready to put all that out right now.
1: You know, you're exactly right, because Midas Touch had four lives. It had Midas Touch, the original. Mm-hmm. It had Nigel Lois, the disco version mix. Then it had the Steppers mix. Mm-hmm. Then it had the Tom Moulton. Yes, the original Tom Moulton, Philly, the first I Will Survive 12-inch, that Tom Moulton. And nice. Then recently, Jay Sky ended up doing a remix on it. So that song allowed me to end up having the number one song on the UK Soul chart, top 100. So, like you said, remixes have a way of giving longevity for you while you're trying to figure out what's your next move. So Midas Touch did that for me. And I will be performing, but you have to guess which version.
0: Absolutely. Like you mentioned Midas Touch. I mentioned Your Love. There's also Breathe On By.
1: Breathe On By, and a few
0: others. Trying to Be Perfect. And, you know,
1: yes, that's right.
0: You know, Is it a plan going in? That's okay, I'm going to do this, and then, or has that become the plan after you see the success of like the first couple? You say, okay, so this is the song I'm going to work on, and then make it available for multiple remixes.
1: Well, now my very first remix, Free. Mm-hmm. We went in knowing that there would be a remix because we just felt like the original was going to do okay, but we just felt like it needed a little bit more. Midas Touch, of course, we said, okay, we're going to do a remix. That's the UK way. You know, as an indie artist, the UK way is always to do a remix behind it. Mm-hmm. But we had no idea it would have to have so many other versions, because so many people would hear so many different things from the song. And Your Love, like you said, man, it went from the regular Your Love into the, you know, Japanese remix that was done. And so, yeah, sometimes they go in with that mindset, but as an average, I like to allow the song to breathe and have its own life, make its own way, you know, and not try to dictate it to be into something that it's not really meant to be.
0: Right. You've had great success, you know, overseas, but as an artist from the States, I know you would want to have that success here at home. How do you manage that? I mean, obviously it's going where the success is, but how do you deal with that? Because, you know, obviously you want to be able to be, you know, here in the States and perform in front of family and friends, you know, around the country. But at the same time, you have the success where the success is.
1: You know, you bring up a very, very good question. I am so thankful for my success overseas. I mean, they are my family. They truly, truly are my family. I mean, I have the best friends there. You know, so I call them regularly. We speak regularly. But there's nothing like having support at home. And the United States has made it so difficult for indie artists to even dream, to even think it's possible, because everything is so political, everything is so money-driven, so label-driven, so who-you-know-driven. So you know that this show at the winery in New York City has to be one of the major pinnacle parts of my career, because it's home. Yes. And it's in New York, and that's what we're working on. We want to do more here in the States. This is where I'm from, and I want to give back, and I want people to be able to see me here and have the same appreciation that they have for me over there, so more family and friends, like you said, can see me.
0: Right. How? Because it's the first show you've done in New York in what, 2 or 3 years, right?
1: 2 or 3 years. That's right.
0: Wow.
1: Yeah.
0: And is it about like when you when you do these shows, like this, I'm not sure if this is a one-off here in the States, but do you have to plan it to try to capture as many as you can, you know, like a mini tour, because, you know, you don't have the opportunity to play here that often?
1: You got it. You are so right. You are so right. And that's why I just, you know, believe that the more that I can do shows like this, the more radio interviews I'll have. I just don't believe there's just not enough out there that know about Candace Woodson, the queen of sophisticated soul. And it's going to take more shows like this. It's going to take more events like the winery. The more we do that, because I'm going to have more music come out, but I'm very fortunate. I already have a catalog. I have a catalog. And I could keep making songs, keep making music. Okay, yes, I love that. I'm waiting on the right song to

0: for my next one because I'm just not going to put anything out there. Mm-hmm. But my biggest goal right now is to build relationships with those who are in charge of booking in the United States, those jazz festivals, those supper clubs, these hard rock cafes, the wineries, so I can put on a show and let them see there's an old school singer with a new school twist.
1: Mm-hmm. Absolutely. You mentioned you have music, but you're taking your time in terms of when to put it out and what to put out.
0: This next record, I have to know in my heart. Like, I knew Midas Touch was a hit. I knew Trying to Be Perfect was a hit. I wasn't sure about Your Love, but oh my goodness, it lost its mind. It lost its mind in the United States. I mean, it really did. And so, Breeze On By, Gary Vandenbush, my promoter in the UK, he was the one who said, you got to do this. Donny Osmond did it. I'm like, really? I never heard of it. He's like, no, they'll never know. And, you know, Breeze On By turned out to be a great record for me, you know, too, there. Mm-hmm. But, like I said, this next record, I'm wanting to express more of me, give more of the vocal range, have somebody have that song that they want to remember where they are when they first heard it. They want to share it with everybody that they know. So I'm looking. So those who are listening out there, if you have a song, you can send it to the Candace Winston Experience.
1: Okay.
0: We're on all social media platforms. So just know right now, that's what we're doing. We are researching. I've got some songs, not quite sure about them. We may attach it to the EP or something, if you care, whatever. But yes, so this next record, I'm going to really take my time and make sure that I'm really happy with it.
1: Well, everybody will be really happy when they see you at the Loft, the City Winery, coming up October 4th. Candace Woodson will be here in New York City October 4th, the Loft at City Winery. Go to City Winery's website to get all the information about the show and, you know, make sure you call your friends and everybody. We don't get the opportunity to see Candace in New York, in the States, you know, much. You know, so we got to take the opportunity while we get it.
0: But we're going to change that narrative, Marco. We're going to change that narrative.
1: Yeah, we are.
0: After this show, every winery is going to sign us up, and then every Hard Rock Cafe, every jazz festival that's local, they're going to say, we want that Candace Woodson, because I do a little of Phyllis. I do a little of Etta James. I do a little of Ashford and Simpson, because Valerie, you know, she's such a friend. Well, I want to call her a friend, but she allowed me to do Trying to Be Perfect, which she wrote and Ashford wrote. So I feel a bond with her. So Chaka Khan, there's some Chaka Khan that's in it. You don't want to miss this. No, you're going to see a combination of my originals along with, you know, covers, movement, band, backgrounds, a whole show. So you have to come out. It's going to be worth coming to see.
1: Absolutely. Remind everybody about the website, the connections, those producers who might have songs for you to record. You know, how do people find you?
0: You can find me on CandaceWoodson.com. Just go, there's a place that says to contact us. There's a website that you can reach me at. You can reach me by DMing me in the Instagram, Candace Woodson. Message me on Facebook. TikTok me, Candace Woodson. And that's CANDACE, because it's not an I and it's not an N. It's CANDACE and then Woodson, WOODSON.
1: Candace Woodson, thank you so much for being with us and sharing a little bit of time. And we definitely will be doing this again, and it won't be so long next time.
0: Yes, it won't be so long. Because how about we talk about the show, how wonderful it was, and
1: how they
0: just lost their mind and they brought me back.
1: That's right. We're going to put that in the universe, because that's what's going to happen.
0: There it goes.
1: Yeah, thank you, Candace.
0: Thank you.
1: It's Rhythm and Soul Radio. I am

as we conclude the interview. Thanks to Candace Woodson. October 4th, The Loft at City Winery. 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It's Breast Cancer Awareness Month, all of October. A good way to start is seeing an amazing artist who also happens to be a survivor, Candace Woodson, October 4th, The Loft at City Winery.

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Going into hour number two with some more brand new music from a duo that I really, really enjoy. They're great artists, great musicians, and great people. Uptown Royalty NYC, they were with us in the virtual studio a couple weeks ago before they performed in Martha's Vineyard for the Martha's Vineyard Jazz and Blues Summerfest. This is an original song from them, Butterfly Dream.

New Orleans' finest. Some of New Orleans' finest. Speaking of New Orleans, amazing band from New Orleans, Waterseed, will be here in New York this Saturday at the Groove downtown New York City. Independent music all over the place.

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We're fighting gremlins at the moment, but, you know, we will fight the good fight for the rest of the time that we have in this particular show. I am Marco Nobles. 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And I'm just trying to get to one more thing that will allow me to continue on. But, you know, there's some things in the way. Some things are in the way. But we're fighting it. We are fighting it as best we can. As absolutely best we can. And none of it will work for me right now. So what we're going to do, we're going to give you Tiana Taylor and Lucky Day on a replay.

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Brand new from Legacy Artists. That is an awesome thing. The incredible, the incomparable Chaka Khan. The new album, Shockzilla. 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

Chaka Khan, Lenny Kravitz, bring the party from Chaka Khan's latest album, Shockzilla. I like that. I like that you've hung out with me throughout the night. Thank you for allowing me into your hearts and your homes once again. It's time for us to get up out of the way. 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Time for us to get out of here. Like I said, the gremlins got in the way, kind of tried to throw off the end of the show, but the gremlins can't win because all I need is some music and I can still make it happen. So I'm going to leave you with something brand new from my favorite band, Ezra Collective, featuring Leona Lewis. This is All I Need.

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streets in which runs the dreg, the filth, the race of men, his hatreds, his prejudices, his passions, and his violence. And the keeper of this sword.

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2: All right, this is DJ Benzo Kane on 90.3 FM, WHCR. We're here with none other than BC Ryder, all the way from Long Beach, California. Say what's up, BC.
3: You never know that when it comes to championship is we
2: all right, all right. Well, you know, it's really a pleasure to have you on the show here. You know, we've been playing your music for quite some time here on the station. I'm from LA. I would say in terms of the foundations, I would say there's a lot of similarities there.
3: Clean up your walk and come to the last production here. I want to know,
2: first off, how long have you been producing?
1: Well, I've been producing now, I could say, comfortably for about 20 years. I used to MC when I was younger. I used to rap under Rilo MC.
3: You ever mentioned about you wanted the champion sound?
1: Leave it to the people, them, because
3: you know that when then the people them come away, them a ball for.
2: What were some of the artists that inspired you?
1: Well, when I first got into it, I was honestly like I got into like the early Jungle compilations. One of the ones was Jungle Hits Volume 1. Another one was what was it called? Like it was some type of it wasn't Deep in the Jungle. It was some album. I can't even remember right now, but I just remember the one that stood out the most was Jungle Hits Volume 1. It had Original Nutta on there. It had, like, Admiral Bailey. It had all type, like, stuff that, you know, it resonated with me because it was sounds that I was familiar with, like a lot of reggae, a lot of soul and stuff like that. So I was already just infatuated with it. But, yeah, a lot of, like, Shy FX, like, the stuff that M-Beat was doing. I could say, like, Prisoner, oh man, a 10,000 Babylon album, like, that one stuck out a lot to me. I could say, Potential Bad Boy, the Ford album, like, that was another one that stood out to me, like, a lot, too. Like, that type of writing was, like, more of my cup of tea. So, yeah, those are, like, my early foundations. But, obviously, there was way more people, like, Fotech and Direct Source. Like, you know what I'm saying? Like, a lot of the early, like, metalhead stuff with J Magic and everything. Like, you know, like, I was into that, too. But, yo, those were, like, the early foundations.
2: I see. And how did you make that transition to actual production?
1: Well, at first, I was always in the

0: and I just went full throttle with it. And, yeah, I've been doing that ever since.
1: That's dope. I mean, after you decided to get into production, what setup did you actually use, and what setup do you currently, what's your preference?
0: Well, when I first started, I was using FL. I think I was using Fruity Loops 4 or something like that. That was the first program that I started using. Actually, the very first program that I started using was Acid Pro. Like, I used Acid Pro. That was the one that I started understanding, like, sequencing and stuff like that. And then when I got into it a little bit more, I got FL Studios, which, you know, that kind of, like, helped me really just understand the concept of, like, writing. And I, you know, did my own techniques on how I did my production. I didn't really have anybody to, like, show me, like, what to do. I kind of just, like, played everything by ear. And, you know, just threw the plate of spaghetti against the wall, you know what I'm saying? And was making bangers.
1: and you have quite a few. You have quite a few. Let's talk about what you're doing now. You are actually on tour right now. You have a album that you're promoting. Can we discuss that?
0: Yeah, I'm on tour right now. This is actually the fourth stop. Like, I was playing in Cambridge. Also had a show out in L.A., it's called the Blunted Junglist Tour. Like, I pretty much just made an album that, you know, wanted to describe myself, my personality. Like, I'm definitely, like, a 420 friendly person, and I like to represent that, like, you know, by how I carry myself, you know, smoking up, like, strenuous amounts of ganja, you know what I'm saying? But yeah, like, but yeah, it also, you know, it promotes, like, the whole grassroots style with everything that I'm doing too. So yeah, I'm out here, like, holding it down. I had a show in Brooklyn last night, and it was pretty dope. Like, I have my boy Hector there. Kruger was there.
1: Big shout out to Hector Mamawana.
0: They all here. Yeah. He in the building right now. Yep, Kruger was there. Poison Frog. I got to meet a dope DJ by the name of Jackal. She tore it up, like, opening and stuff like that. And, you know, this is my first time actually out here, like, in New York, like, in the city. Like, I played in upstate a couple years ago in Troy, and that was cool. That was at a little festival, but I've been trying to get down here, man, and throw down and represent, you know, and hold it down in the NYC for y'all.
1: Well, we definitely appreciate that. I mean, you're actually holding it down in NYC as well as the West Coast, because I will say, you know, with... we had the longest drum and bass radio event, which was Concrete Jungle, actually in New York. And that actually is no longer around, but we do have Concrete Jungle that is around in L.A., so we're very fortunate to have that. And one of the people who are carrying Concrete Jungle, the person who's carrying that, is actually BC right now. So I definitely want to give you props for that, and definitely keeping the drum and bass scene relevant in the West Coast, specifically in L.A., And I just want to discuss that. How did you look to acquire and look to grow with Concrete? And what's in store for Concrete in the future?
0: Well, I had a show out in Denver, and there was Concrete Jungle Mile High out there. And shout out to Cassine, shout out to Mac, shout out to Hector, shout out to all the ones that was holding it down before me. But, I got asked the opportunity to be the new ambassador out in L.A. They were just like, yo, like, you know, we want to bring it back, but we don't know who to ask. And I'm driving around with them, and my homeboy Ivan John was in the car with us and stuff.
1: Big shout out to Ivan John. Yep. Yes, yes.
0: And he was like, they just asked me, he's like, yo, you want to run the chapter? And I'm like, yeah, no doubt. So I went through a bunch of different, you know, little things. They wanted to make sure that I was going to do it accordingly. I had to talk to Mac about it. He was a little bit hesitant, but he was just like, yo, as long as you make it dope, that's all that matters. You know, talk to the guys who was doing it before you and just get the okay, right? So, yeah, I talked to Daddy Kev. They're like, as long as it's like a good sound and a dope location, run it. So I got in touch with Bodie, who did the original artwork for Concrete Jungle, all the tribal heads. You know, gave him the idea what I was trying to do by

0: getting the skyline from Long Beach and the skyline from LA and blending it together. Because since they already had an LA skyline, this is the next chapter of that. So they made the new tribal head, and we threw our first party last year around September. Or actually, this is about to be like our 2 year anniversary. So
1: wow.
0: We got our 2 year anniversary October 11th. That's going to be dope. It's like 15 hours going from 12 p.m. to 3 a.m. And we got people coming out, you know, a bunch of DJs, up-and-coming DJs, underground DJs, a lot of cats that are just really throwing down jungle and, you know, just want to represent, like, the true sound. So that's pretty much what's going on with that. And what the plans pretty much for next year is, you know, keep pushing the sound, making sure that we're constantly supporting jungle music, because that was, like, the one thing that I wanted to make sure that I was going to bring to the table, because, you know, we got a lot of drum and bass parties like throughout the city that people are always like, you know, like playing a lot of the similar styles, but you never really have like a jungle like monthly or a weekly or something like that. And there's people that will want to hear that more than they want to hear like, you know, Neuro or, you know, Text, you know, Jump Up or whatever like that, you know, no disrespect to that, but that's just, you know, I've talked to these people and that's what they tell me. So, you know what I mean? So that's what I'm doing, is just making sure I'm keeping jungle alive out in Los Angeles. And, you know, it actually helps out the label, because I have a platform to where I get to play a lot of my new dubs, and I get to put on new artists and like play their new music and stuff like that. Like, we have a young cat who goes by Drowncast, who's been killing it in the last couple months. Like, I met him at a Tim Reaper party that this label threw, and it was like Tim Reaper and Coco Bryce, and he was at one of our shows, and he was just like, yo, like, I produce. And I'm like, all right, you know, how many times you hear that, right? So, but when I heard his tracks, I'm like, oh, yo, he knows what he's doing. So yeah, I was like, hey man, you want to rock with us? Like, you know, I asked him to come out and play a show. He killed it on vinyl, and I'm like, oh yeah, you already hitting all the checks, all the boxes, you know. So yeah, so we got him. We got another cat named DJ Tom, who's actually affiliated with Poison Frog out here, who's like best friends with him, who just started producing and is the resident DJ at our shows. We also have a Long Beach OG who goes by Set One, who I was a fan of before I became his friend, you know. So yeah, we got a bunch of stuff in store. Shout out to the whole crew. Shout out to the Yeska Beats crew. Shout out to Ivan John. Shout out to Set One. Shout out to Chemistry, my boy Quek, my boy Poison, Tom, like, you know what I'm saying, MF Mama, like Catnap. There's a lot of us, bro. Out of the Yeska Beats crew, honestly, like I say, there's like 20 heads, like, you know what I mean? And we rock it from coast to coast with two extra members from London, so.
1: Great. I love hearing that with all the projects you're doing here, super active. Definitely don't want to keep you too long. I know you got a lot going on there as far as, you know, you're traveling, look to have other things to attend to here, but I definitely appreciate you coming out here and, you know, looking to promote your album. Can we talk about where you can look to find it?
0: Well, you can find it on all platforms, but right now I'm pushing it on yeskabeats.com. This is the personal website for the label. That's yeskabeatz.com. You can find exclusive stuff there. We got gear there. I have a hidden Easter egg on the website. If anybody can find it, they'll get a free download of the album. But that's all I can tell you. Like, it's on there. But yeah, go on there. You can find it. You can also check us out on Spotify. You can check us out on Bandcamp. And you can also check us out on YouTube.
1: Great. Well, we really appreciate it. Definitely appreciate you coming out, representing from Long Beach, California. And, you know, definitely appreciate you looking to carry the torch there in California as well. And we'll continue to do that here. We'll continue to promote your music, continue to play your music. You have great music here. Looking forward to hearing more of your promotions. Want to send over some dubs, definitely down to look to play those. All right. So, yes, this is DJ Benzocaine on 90.3 FM. 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
2: 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The Alliance Groove is more than a radio show. It's a worldwide movement celebrating women on the decks. I'm your host, Lady Solara, and this is the Alliance Groove, executively produced by the Lady DJ Alliance, where women control the decks and the world moves to the beat.
3: I got a secret I need to tell you. In my house, I am the master, and you are the slave. Do you understand me? Do you understand me?
4: Yes, master.
3: How bad do you want it? Don't talk, just listen to what I have to say. Don't move.
5: Uno, uno, uno, uno, uno, dos, tres.

Welcome, love. How are you today? It's time for you to find some peace and joy and happiness. It's all a choice, and I want you to choose it. So please,

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It's time to choose peace and love and joy. It belongs to you. It's all yours. So relax your mind, because everything is already all right.

recording whilst driving or whilst operating machinery. Only listen when you can safely relax and bring your full awareness to your own complete comfort. This is a guided meditation for calm. You can listen to and enjoy anytime you choose. I suggest and recommend this meditation, especially if you are experiencing any symptoms of anxiety, OCD, agitation, depression, or even pain. Or you would really just like some self-caring moments to find a more peaceful presence of calmer mind and calmer body. Hi there. My name is Michael Seely, and I'm so glad you have chosen my voice here to be your meditation's guide. So go ahead now and find your best surroundings to make yourself comfortable wherever you are listening, making sure you are safe and secure enough to remain undisturbed, at least for this next little while. And whenever you are ready, just close your eyes or allow your eyelids to move to a half close as you relax and soften your gaze. And begin to move your conscious attentions and your settling awareness to the gentle rise and fall of your chest. As you become a little more aware of each breath arriving and each breath flowing out. Within each present moment, simply allowing yourself to breathe continuously and easily. Always with a very natural and normal, easy

Dharma, inner observer. Giving to yourself all conscious permissions to simply notice and to observe the present movements and the sensations of each passing breath.

And as you do notice these sensations of each breath moving in and each breath moving out, know that there's really no need to breathe in any special way. Instead, just allow yourself in this resting current awareness to simply watch and witness the movements of each breath. Observing the breath without judgment or opinion, and without inner criticism, as best you can. By allowing the mind's awareness to settle itself, as you calmly observe and return to where each individual breath begins, and where each individual breath may end. And this flow continues

perhaps asking at times as you witness, is this current breath a little shallow? Or is this current breath a little deeper than the last? Is this current breath moving a little hastily as it arrives? Or is this present breath somewhat slower? Understanding each breath may be a little different, because each breath really is unique. As you observe this natural and normal cycle, and this tidal flow of breath repeats within you, all by itself, or maybe you can become aware too, to any subtle changes that are happening within each breath. Within this sensory awareness, noting any sensations or any softening movements that may be felt throughout the shoulders as the body breathes and each breath continues. Or noting any changes to the pace or the rhythms or the movements of the diaphragm. Or any movements you can feel within the lower belly. As the breath reaches down there below the chest and moves down, observing how each new breath may also begin to slow itself over time.

as you become aware to any feelings or observations of the temperatures within each breath, becoming aware to the warmth or the coolness of each arriving breath. Can you sense perhaps a slightly cooler air that moves in as it arrives from the outside? And just noticing how that cooler air can be warmed within you. As each breath travels in and down, moving in through the nose, observing those sensations as you feel the breath moving down and into the breathing lungs. As the breath there is just naturally held and warmed, even for just a moment, and then this warmer breath is released again, as you notice those sensations of the warmer breath flowing smoothly and gently up again and out through the airways. Passing that warmer air out over the nostrils' textures. And returning and releasing that out breath back to the exterior world.

And within each present moment now, you can just return your awareness again and reorient to these observations of this breathing flow. Even if at times your mind's attentions or your thoughts may wander, just notice that wandering or that roaming attention and gently allow yourself to bring your awareness back to each breath.

as this kind of awareness of each breath returns you to that role of the conscious observer. The being who is witnessing your own breathing self. The being who is aware of the self that is, I am.

the self within conscious awareness. Who is inviting more and more grounded safety and security into this present space. Where each breath is just enough. And your awareness through this flowing observation is enough.

And after a few more moments of simply watching and noting the various sensations or textures, or subtle shifts that may come, I'd like you to just take a kind of mental scan now, as you begin to scan down within your mind, traveling your awareness down your body, from the top of your head, and moving that awareness down through the resting body, all the way down towards the toes. And as you're doing this body scan, also begin to notice any new sensations or any obvious sensations or any softer or more subtle existing sensations. Or signals, in a way, that may also be felt or observed within each resting body part. As you witness now the resting self, finding its growing ease,

you're extending your observation into any areas of tightness. Or any areas of present calm. And simply notice those differences, noting any differences between those sensations. Any differences between tension and calm.

and observe any other body parts that may also be changing or adjusting over time. Any body sensations that are transitioning or transforming, perhaps, a little more towards any growing senses of a building relaxation or a calm or an ease. Or an acceptance.

as you move this light of your own inner awareness down and down, you're just taking note of whatever it is that you find. And each time you do this kind of inner body scan, just continue to observe in this way, without judgment or criticism, observing all of the interior body's own signals of that inner life, the life of your own body. How the body itself really can unwind. And sensations can change. From moment to moment, understanding how the body itself really does know how to calm itself down. As you touch in now with your awareness, by connecting to the body's wisdom, and the body's truth.

even without your active or striving efforts? Could you become aware of how your body really does know how to relax itself? How to soothe itself? Even in those moments when you're aware of the conscious mind roaming or wandering somewhere else, even with a consciously shifting attention, the more you offer your best present acceptance to the present state of your own self, the more the body and the mind really do begin to match up or pair up and begin to harmonize. Allowing the body's wisdom to inform the resting mind, and the resting mind's wisdom to inform the calmer body. As the body's physiology and the resting nervous systems, and even those resting cells, actually and positively can change, towards calm, towards health, towards healing.

as the calming body discovers its own space of ease. And the calming mind allows this easier, expanding space

this simple yet powerful ongoing flow of self-acceptance. To really move you now towards a much calmer and much more open, relaxing state. Because this state of growing calm, you may already know, really can allow so much more room for your increasing and better health. As all of your evolving, expanding self-kindness and your space for self-care may encourage and allow that inner self-repair. As this process continues beyond the mind's surface thoughts, and beyond too much overthinking, and beyond the mind's often overloaded energies, beyond the weight of inner judgment, moving the awareness beyond those thoughts that can so often bring with them and create their own kinds of resistance. Because right now, in this current meditative state, you really are anchoring instead to each present and clearer moment, and connecting to each calming, allowing breath.

now within this space of allowance, I want you to imagine you can take some of this understanding and some of this awareness and some of these signals of your own inner sensations. And I want you to imagine you could deliberately now expand or grow or amplify or build any of those relaxing sensations. Any of those calmer sensory signals. Any of those sensations of calm. As if you were turning on now, somewhere in your mind, and somewhere in your deeper resources, a brighter and even more calming kind of inner light. Inviting in a breath filled with the quality of total self-care and pure self-rejuvenation. 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And all the way into your own body. 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

And now, whenever you remember or feel you would really like to calm yourself down, or you would choose to welcome and invite your best self-care, you can always return to this very easy and very simple meditation practice to take your more peaceful, refreshing time out. And for now, you may like to continue within this steady state of easy, calming, peaceful awareness for as long as you'd wish. And if you are listening to this meditation before you would now choose to drift off into your calming deep sleep, then you can simply further relax your conscious awareness and relax completely into that comforting, sound and long-lasting night's rest, knowing that you will awake whenever you do, feeling entirely rested, relaxed and re-energized, having slept so deeply and so well. Or otherwise, if you are choosing to remain awake and more alert, and now ready to get on with your day or evening, then after a few more gentle moments of breathing in your calming, satisfying relaxation, then you can begin to bring this meditation now to a comfortable close. Slowly and gently returning yourself back to your present solid surroundings. As you begin to sense and notice the surfaces underneath you and the sounds of the outside world returning to you again, as you return to your fully present, refreshed and alert, conscious and wakeful, positively affirming, responsive presence now. Very soon opening your eyes and feeling as if your eyes have been gently bathed in a fresh and clear, pure spring water. As you allow all of the positive energies of your best replenishment and a relaxing vitality to now travel within you and with you throughout the remainder of your positive, healthy and happy day or night times, conscious continuation of peace. Thank you for listening, and I look forward to talking with you again soon.

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6: Turn it up.

Peace, peace, peace. Welcome to another episode of the People's Healing Hour. I am your host, known in the streets and in the clinics as the People's Herbalist. And on this beautiful Wellness Wednesday, I want you guys to take a big, deep breath and have appreciation. And you know what? Not every day is the greatest of days, but every day we have the opportunity to pray and make it better. And speaking of prayers, I could use all the prayers necessary right now because I sustained a serious Achilles injury a couple nights ago. And I'll get into that a little bit later. But I'm still here with y'all this morning, crutches and all. So you're tuned in to the People's Healing Hour on WHCR 90.3 FM radio, the voice of Harlem. And today, we're going to go back in the day. We're going to talk a little bit about the differences of what was happening in the past versus today and how that plays a part in our health and our wellness. Because there's so many different topics we can go in down this rabbit hole, from the food that we were eating back then versus now, versus the music that we were listening to back in the day versus now. Parenting. We're going to talk about a few different topics, and I want you guys to feel free to chime in. All right, just in case y'all forgot, the number is 212-650-6903. Again, that's 212-650-6903. So I got to give a big shout out to the Williams Center. This Friday, we're going to be at the Williams Center for our Comedy and Conversations Past the Mic show. And we got some tickets that we're going to give out to the folks. So we want to make sure that y'all have access to this and you guys have the opportunity to laugh. Community, laughter. These are healing components that we cannot take for granted. So I think the first topic I'm going to jump into is our kids, because children, how we raising our kids now versus how we were raised, right? This is a very big and fun topic I like to discuss, because my son now, Max, is 10 years old in fifth grade. And I'll tell you right now, he is going through the changes. He is switching up. He's still my little baby boy, but now he got his own personality. You know, it's like he's his own little person. And you take the time, you know, when you have young kids and you're doing everything that you can to mold them to the best of your ability so they can eventually become their own people. Because obviously the goal as a parent is to raise confident, capable, and independent people that can be functional parts of society, right? And one of this topic is, you know, now as parents deal with different challenges than in the past, especially when it comes to autism, neurodiversity. These are some topics that are very prevalent and very heavy now that back in the day we didn't hear too much about, didn't have too many strategies to manage or effectively deal with this new, I would say fairly new diagnosis. They say it's not new, but everybody knows this is not something that we were dealing with in the 70s and the 80s and the 90s. But now in the, you know, the 2000s, 2010s, 2020s, it's so prevalent. You know, we're figuring out new ways for parenting and for helping our children navigate a ever-changing landscape in our world, from the technologies to, you know, all the exposures to the different threats. So yeah, this is definitely a big topic, and I've had a lot of conversations with people. So, you know, we spend years teaching our children about life, and then one day you realize that they're teaching you. And I've come to that point, you know. My little man, he is teaching me so many new things, and it is so much fun. And we are having a great time.
doing this. So chill for a second. We gonna have some good vibe music rocking out for a minute. So y'all stay tuned.

0: What a classic, man. We talking about back in the day. You gotta recognize the 80s, the beauty of the songs of the 80s. Oh man, so I got a special surprise this morning. Miriam, the tea lady, popped up on me. I thought she wasn't gonna be able to make it, but she is here. Welcome, Miriam.
1: Thank you. It is good to see you. Thank you for having me. I'm so excited. I thought, why not? Okay, it's 5:30 in the morning. Get up. Make it happen.
0: Make it happen. We out here on the Voice of Harlem, WACR 90.3 FM radio, and we are talking about back in the day. So, you know, the question of the day is your favorite decade of music. All right, we got, you know, so the word, or I should say the phrase, back in the day.
1: Okay, this be has, careful so, now. Yeah,
0: we got levels, right? We got levels to back in the day, right, Miriam? What does that mean to you out there on the airways? Back in the day to me means like 80s and 90s, but back in the day to you, Miriam, what is that?
1: 60s and 70s. Hello? Come on. We had, you know, Dick Clark going on, you know? I danced on Dick Clark. I loved it.
0: Oh, man. So, yeah, for you guys out there in Harlem and beyond, we want to know, what is the favorite decade of music for you guys? Man, because we got a lot of diversity in the way that we're looking at where back in the day is. So, you know, we got some classics. I think the 90s R&B is my favorite genre of music.
1: I can tell this but is
0: going to
1: be a funny morning already.
0: Yes, yes. So, man, so before we get deeper into the music stuff, you know, we got the comedy show that's happening on Friday in Rutherford at the Williams Center.
1: Not without me, you're not.
0: Oh, you got to be there. All right. The door is open at 7 o'clock Friday at the Williams Center in Rutherford. It's an incredible space. The venue is gorgeous.
1: Really?
0: Yes.
1: Oh, exciting. I've been doing the comedy club in Southampton all summer.
0: All right. So then you got to be there because we're going to do Pass the Mic.
1: Right.
0: All right. So
1: we're going to get you engaged.
0: And you ain't going to miss no mic opportunity.
1: No, I'll tell you that.
0: We got you, though. So you're going to come on now. We want to invite everybody in Harlem and beyond to make sure y'all come and have some fun with us. We're going to have laughter. There's going to be good music. We got DJ Santana on the ones and twos. Going through the decades of the best genres of music. So this is going to be one of those topics.
1: Oh, you needed me this morning. I can tell. Just to balance the deck of, you know, the 80s, the 70s, the 60s. Come on.
0: Yeah, hold on. I'm going to get you in there. Hold on. There we go. There you go. Now we can see you a bit. But yes. So we got, you know, there's new ways of parenting now, right? The parenting back in the day versus the parenting now, it is just not the same, right? I remember having the threat of a whooping, right? That was something that was like, all right, well, that kept me in line. But these days, I'm not
1: they
0: whipping.
1: They take away their iPad.
0: Yeah, their
1: phone.
0: You're grounded, buddy.
1: Well, that's it, the phone. Let me have that phone back. 10 years old, my granddaughter. The phone and the iPad during dinner.
0: It's a totally different time. It's a different generation.
1: No,
0: and,
1: totally.
0: Yeah, we

0: We're sitting here having negotiations, sitting up here having conversations.
1: Right.
0: Before it was, you do what I say because that's what I said.
1: No, oh, that's over. You can forget that.
0: Now you got to explain yourself.
1: Right.
0: You know, now you got to come with logic and reasoning for your children to do what they tell you, what you're telling them to do.
1: Excuse me, my 17-year-old grandson. I said, let's have something to eat. He goes, oh, no, I'm going to the gym. I can't do anything except a little protein. I mean, hello? I mean, the conversations that go on today are just, you know, beautiful. A moment on me dropping off boxes at UPS. I dropped off boxes. One of them was for one of Bob Dylan's family. So I drop off the box. This is for Bob Dylan's family. Do you know that four young UPS girls and men? Who's Bob Dylan?
0: I know that's what they said.
1: Who's Bob Dylan? I was like, okay, that's it. I just aged myself. They don't even know who Bob Dylan is.
0: It happens, man. We're in a new time. And time is moving so fast.
1: Mm.
0: And the type of change that's going on technologically, you know, emotionally, we're dealing with massive amounts of change in a short amount of time.
1: Mm.
0: You know, now we're looking at, you know, I would say from the 90s on, before the 90s, things were obviously changing, right? You got 60s to 70s, there was some change.
1: Mm-hmm.
0: 70s to 80s, there was some still change.
1: Mm-hmm.
0: 80s to 90s, there was massive change.
1: Massive.
0: 90s to 2000s, there was like uncharted change. And then ever since then, it's been exponential. We went from not having cell phones to now having artificial intelligence.
1: Hello, I wake up every morning with Claude.
0: You know, this
1: is. Excuse me, and me and Claudette have a very serious relationship.
0: Oh my goodness, you gotta be careful. I heard recently one of the AI or several of the AI founders,
1: virtuals, right?
0: They were saying, hey, you gotta be careful. We're letting the dog off the chain, and we don't know what's gonna happen next. But you know, we're not doing doom and gloom, but we have to recognize some of these things as we're navigating all these change in this new environment and these new decades and. These new beautiful innovations also comes with some unknown unknowns. And getting through that is one of these things that we got to do well. All right. So, you know, back to this music debate, right? The 70s, we had.
1: We're on it.
0: The
1: soul, perfect timing for me.
0: Funk,
1: I love this.
0: The disco, right? In the 70s, right?
1: Excuse me. I was at the door at Studio 54, 1 o'clock in the morning, getting in with my feathers on my back with my sister. Are you kidding? I mean, those were the days. You walked in, you knew the doorman, you know? And somebody was riding on a horse in the middle of Studio 54. Come on.
0: Oh, man. So, you know, it's the 70s, right? This was one of the eras, the soul and the disco. And I gotta rock this out real quick. Because it is September. It's Earth, Wind, and Fire.
1: Of course.
0: All right. We gotta rock with a little bit. Because this is the only time we can play this song.
1: Oh, really?
0: Oh, yeah.
1: I play it every morning.

0: Yeah, this is one of those songs, right? It begins with, say, do you remember 21st night of September? It's like you can only play that on the 21st night of September. Like, that's it.
1: Oh, that's a good
0: one.
1: Yeah,
0: that's
1: right.
0: Funny, right?
1: So, wow,
0: yeah.
1: on the equinox
0: on
1: last
0: the equinox.
1: Night.
0: Yeah.
1: Both, we came in.
0: It is
1: fully,
0: officially fall, right?
1: It's officially fall last night. Yep. There it is, ladies and gentlemen.
0: We have
1: there,
0: here. We have reached it. It is now autumn. This is a time of change. And change is often a difficult thing for people to navigate. Physically, because I know emotionally that a lot of people are coming down with different sicknesses, respiratory infections, colds, just changes in their physiology, which is causing the I like to call the healing factors and the detox symptoms. But yeah, sickness is definitely afoot now as the weather changes. So make sure you guys are drinking your teas.
1: Ooh, excuse me.
0: You know, have your different
1: teas. Well, this is the moment that you really look at your cupboard.
0: Yes.
1: And what do you have in it? And what do you equip? Like my sister went on holiday. She's hiking in the Canada and she's got my immunity with her, her purification, her detox. My grandson got the flu or cold chest for the last 5 days starting school, and he's been drinking my peppermint ginger and hibiscus. You know, I think that we really need to go back, because you and I do this for everyday breath.
0: Right.
1: What are the herbs and what are the teas that are there in your cupboard to start the fall off right?
0: You need it. Another one for respiratory illnesses, astragalus root is definitely one of the top herbs.
1: That.
0: I love that.
1: You always bring that one up.
0: Yes, mullein leaf is another one for respiratory, which is really interesting because mullein leaf or mullein, the plant itself, it's considered invasive in the United States.
1: Yes.
0: So getting that tea, or at least getting the leaves of that plant and drying them out, you're doing the environment a favor, but you're also doing your lungs a favor by having that herb on deck. It's definitely one of the good ones that a lot of people talk about. And a lot of herbalists that I know talk about this one for their respiratory blends. Mm. But yes, something that we should be aware of and taking into account. Mm-hmm. But yeah, shout out to all the people on YouTube tuning in. We see you guys out there. Appreciate your time and energy, and all the people in Harlem and beyond listening to us this morning. I hope you guys are waking up and getting the crust out your eyes as you're getting ready for your days, either going to work. We want to give a big shout out to all of the teachers, right? So this Friday at the comedy show, Comedy and Conversations, we're doing a special for the teachers and the educators, because we know you guys are back to school. And as we were talking about earlier today, these kids, they're a little different now. All right. So, you know, the teachers have a bigger challenge navigating the personalities of the youth. I've heard horror stories, but I've also heard some very funny stories about how these kids now are interacting with their teachers, because they're definitely interacting different with the parents, and the parents are interacting different with the kids. So navigating that, I know that's a big challenge for our educators. So all the teachers out there, thank you guys for your service. And if you guys want to call in, you can always dial in. The number is 212-650-6903 here on The Voice of Harlem, 90.3 FM. 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
0: Yes, yes, yes. So we're going through the eras of music. We went through the 70s real quick with the soul and the funk. The 80s has always been a good vibe, I think. It's like that new jack swing. That's when pop and hip hop started.
1: You're really
0: going to
1: talk about
0: scene.
1: This, the 80s. I love that you're doing it.
0: Yeah, this is real, man. It's a beautiful time. I was born in the 80s. So, you know, I was listening to the 80s in the belly. And it came out, and it was still the 80s. So we was rocking out with
1: true.
0: That.
1: That's true.
0: You know, so I remember the 80s pretty well.
1: The 80s were a life-changing moment for me, because I became Herb Alpert's partner from Tijuana Brass. The 80s. Yep, we launched a fragrance called Listen. That was Herb Alpert, and he's 91 and still on tour right now with his group.
0: Wow.
1: On tour every day. I follow him on Facebook and YouTube. He's amazing. And I had the honor of launching a fragrance with him. So he's an amazing man and very generous. And one of the richest men in the music industry still. He started A&M Records, The Carpenters.
0: Incredible. You
1: know, all those groups out of the 80s, they came right out of his studios.
0: Man.
1: Melrose and La Brea.
0: Uh-huh. Shout out to the 80s, man. There was some good vibes here. I know this is one of those bangers that everybody was loving back then. The vibe was just nice. You just want to bounce to this. Mm-hmm. This is a Shaka Khan. Ain't nobody like you.

0: yeah. So you know the 80 vibes, and we got to get the music rocking. We were talking about how important it is to have music playing. Miriam said, as soon as I wake up, as soon as you go to bed, all day. There's some new music playing. And it's a beautiful thing to have music. It is a healing moment for our bodies. There's the rhythms and there's the beats. That's life, right? Life is a bunch of rhythms, a bunch of beats, and having music, especially music that makes your soul sing. These are important factors for us. So music is healing in many capacities, but they also bring you back to different moments. It's like if there is any time machine, it would be music. It would be the memories and the emotions that are attached to different moments in time, and the music is able to capture that.
1: Oh, totally. You know? Listen, I was on the fan club of Elvis Presley. You know, I was on his fan club. I still have him. His picture's all over my bathroom. When I'm in a weird mood or anything, I'll put Elvis Presley on. But I'll tell you a funny moment. When I had the tea salon at 11 East 20th, one day a couple walked in, and it was Diana Krall and Elvis Costello. And I said to him, I've been waiting my whole life to say this. Hi, Elvis. Hi, Elvis. And they came for tea all the time. You know, they were just beautiful. That's a period on its own.
0: Yes. So, man, this things that's been missing from music now, you know, with technology, I feel like live instruments have been replaced with the synthetics.
1: Right.
0: You know, and it's cool to have all the different sounds on a soundboard, but there's something magical and special about a musician actually playing the music, playing the saxophone, playing the trumpet, playing the drums in real life, right?
1: There's of course. Listen, I'm going to do a shout out for my son-in-law, Jeremy Ness. His group is called Tilt, and they're playing for a whole 2 weeks downtown. And I have to tell you, his house is filled with, he took over his dining room, and it's a total studio and music.
0: Nice.
1: That's it. You walk into the house, no dining room, but guitars, music, keyboard, and there's Layla playing the keyboard. You know, she gets up in the morning and goes for the keyboard.
0: That's beautiful. Yeah. The music is part of the lifestyle.
1: Totally.
0: Part of the family.
1: She married a musician.
0: So, yeah, the storytelling in the music, the meaningful lyrics, you know, we don't hear that as much anymore in new songs and the new music, I should say. But, you know, the old tracks seem to compile that and keep the essence of it, you know. So
1: we came from heart and soul. That's what it was.
0: Exactly.
1: They really came from the rhythm of what was going on that moment in their life, in their love, in their household. And everything that was happening around them, they put it into the music. That's what kept them going all day long. Standing on the stoops. Hey, before your time, there was the greatest bands that ever put together sang on stoops in Brooklyn. Boop, boop, boop, boop, boop, boop, boop, boop, boop. That's it. The rhythm came right off the streets of Brooklyn, right on the stoop singing.
0: Nice.
1: It was beautiful.
0: Man, for the people out there, what is your favorite decade of music? Like, if you could only listen to one decade of music for the rest of your life, which one are you choosing? What song instantly takes you back to your childhood, to a special happy moment? Right? Think about that. Because I had a conversation with a DJ, and I think DJs are really interesting. DJs and comedians to me are some social engineers, right? They have to be able to read crowds and drop information, either words or sounds, that make the crowd move. So the DJ that I had a conversation with, I was asking him, you know, what are the music genres or you know, decades of music that seem the most impactful? He said it's 90s and 2000s. Now, granted, he DJs a lot of different crowds, you know, from the LGBTQ community to, you know, the
1: coffee shops.
0: I would say more of restaurant lounges, some high-end spaces, not really coffee shops, but the demographic somewhere between 25 to 50. So he has a pretty decent range of people that he plays music for. And It seems that the 90s and the 2000s seem to be
1: What's your favorite song from the 90s?
0: Man, there's...
1: Come on, give me one.
0: Honestly, if I had to pick, it would be an artist, and it's got to be Lauryn Hill.
1: Really?
0: Lauryn Hill, yes.
1: No way, really?
0: Love me some Lauryn Hill. The reason why is because the first album I ever purchased with my own money.
1: Okay.
0: It was Lauryn Hill.
1: That's it.
0: The Miseducation of Lauryn Hill. It is definitely a classic. It's definitely a classic. I'm going to play that a little bit later.
1: Yeah,
0: but,
1: please.
0: You know, I got to give a shout out to my son, Max. And he's 10 years old. This little boy loves the Jackson 5.
1: Of course.
0: He put on a playlist from the 60s. And he was just listening to it through and through. I'm like, I've never heard any of these songs. And now he's getting to the age where he has his own autonomy. Right. You know, it's like, you know, when he's a babe, I used to be like, come on, I'm going to take you a shower, make sure you wash up. He's like, I need my privacy, Dad. So now I can't be in the bathroom when he's in the shower. And he was like, oh, can I have your phone? I'm going to listen to music. So he's putting on a 60s playlist, and I hear him singing his soul out in the shower to music that I've never even heard before. And he knows the lyrics.
1: Excuse me, my granddaughter's 10 years old. She closes the door. I said, Julie, I said, Layla, you need to help. Gaga, no, I'm fine. Just close the door. I go, really? I know. It's a whole nother world.
0: It's a whole nother world right now. So, yeah, this is a very, very interesting time. He's an old soul. My son, Max, and he, you know, he has his book. He published his first book, Max the Little Fungi, right? It is a book on, hold on, let me see. I should have a copy on me, but it is a book exploring big emotions. It is a educational science book. Here, take a look at that.
1: Wow.
0: A science book.
1: Look at that.
0: Yeah, it is.
1: Can't imagine where he got the idea.
0: Max, a little fun guy. He's always been a shy person, and he's always, you know, the introvert.
1: He's not.
0: Now, fifth grade, he's cracked his shell. He's opening up. He's talking to people in his class, and I'm going to put his business out there. But he had a little crush on a little girl, and it hurt his heart. Because he made her feel uncomfortable a couple years ago, and he mustered up the confidence and the gall to speak to her again and say sorry for making her feel uncomfortable.
1: Aww.
0: And wanting to be friends.
1: He's a mensch.
0: Yes, I'd say he is an old school gentleman,
1: right.
0: And he is definitely far beyond his time, maturity wise. But yes, he has he's a published author at 10 years old.
1: Oh, my God. Look at this. This is a beautiful book.
0: Max the Little Fungi.
1: Great,
0: yeah.
1: Great pictures. I can't imagine who helped him.
0: Yeah. Max and Dad. That's our thing.
1: This is a Max and Dad project.
0: Max and Dad project. So the Max the Little Fungi book is available on thepeoplesherbalist.com. If anybody wants to get that book, it's a great gift for the kids. But it also supports our nonprofit, Max Philanthropies, where, you know, we do a lot of work in the community teaching about herbs and mushrooms and soil health and environmental sustainability, but also advancing the herbal sciences. I'm so proud. Proud dad moment for my little man, for growing up a little bit, but also being an author and coming into his own. And I mentioned this earlier in the episode. It's like, you know, we pour the time and the energy and the effort to raising our children and teaching them, and in the process, they start teaching us.
1: Ooh.
0: And we're learning, like, it's so intriguing to learn these things from our kids.
1: My 10-year-old, she's sitting there editing her own videos.
0: Ain't that something?
1: She's editing shows and videos. She shows me these little, like, clips that are 3 or 4 minutes long. Totally, it's unbelievable. I mean, I don't know how to edit a film. She's showing, hey, Gaga, sit down. I'll show you what I just finished with the two cats. And I go, really? It's beautiful. It's a whole new world, like you said. It's a whole, and they're teaching us.
0: They really are. They are teaching us.
1: Mm-hmm.
0: And it's a fun thing to learn. Fun thing to learn from your kids and the grandkids.
1: And you have to be open.
0: You got to be open and receptive. And that's what's, I feel like that is the energy that keeps people young, mm-hmm. keeps people vibrant. You know, when you are around the youth and you are not just, you know, spewing your energy, but you're receptive to the energy they're receiving, mm-hmm. that helps you stay healthy and vibrant. Mm-hmm. There's a health component to being adaptable to the change of different people and being in different energy fields. So, you know, we got to find that balance, you know, teach your kids, but be willing to learn from them at the same time. It's a beautiful, beautiful balance. And yeah, man, shout out to the people in Harlem and beyond. We appreciate y'all for tapping in with us on this morning's episode of the People's Healing Hour. You know what I mean? On the Voice of Harlem.
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0: Yes, yes, yes. And we're here. I got my special guest, Miriam, in the building with me. The Tea Lady officially is in the building with us. It's been quite a while, but we're here jibber-jabbing about the different decades and how music is a healing tool on many levels. And yeah, we're going through the decades. The question of the day is, what is your favorite decade genre of music? And what could you listen to every day, or what couldn't you live without, I should say, would be one of the questions. And, you know, we went through the 70s a little bit and the 80s, but I want to go through one of my favorite breakdowns. And I think this might be one of my favorites because I heard my mother singing this so beautifully over these years when I was younger. So, y'all, I know y'all know this one right here.

0: Oh, yeah, that's in vogue, man. I just know that I remember that breakdown so vividly on how it was just the harmonies of it, the flow of it. But, yeah, that's in vogue, and that's 90s, though. That's 90s. And 90s music had those groups. They had those boy groups. They had those girls groups, like Boys to Men. They had all kinds of incredible R&B. That's when loving was in the music. It started to get a little bit more raunchy at the end of the 80s and into the 90s. But it started off with love, love, love. That was just, you know, we love. We want to court. We want to have respect. Right. It wasn't just getting down and gritty off the rip. Oh. No, not now. That's the vibe of the music nowadays, which I'm not a big fan of. You know, they got new artists like Sexy Red, and you know, there's a whole bunch of female rappers now that, you know, they've gotten
1: not my cup of tea.
0: I understand it.
1: Not my cup of tea. I still love that sitting and listening to the vibe in the room, and you just want to move your body. The rappers don't have you move your body. They're not playing in yoga centers. They're not in a Pilates class. I'm just launching a line of teas called Pilates. Mm-hmm. And that was one of the things. Okay, what music are we going to have for the commercial of Pilates? And it's not a rapper.
0: I can tell you that. That makes sense, man. And moving your body. This is one of those things now. And I want to circle back to this point.
1: Okay.
0: Because there is a balance, right? Moving your body. On one end, there is no movement, sedentary lifestyle, obesity. And then on the other side, there is movement, excessive working out, and doing the most. I happen to have found myself on the extra movement, extra workout, extra side, and I've caused myself an injury.
1: Oh, I see that you got a boo-boo.
0: I got a boo-boo.
1: On your left leg, yep, you got a boo-boo.
0: I got a pretty significant boo-boo.
1: How did you do
0: boo-boo.
1: That?
0: I mean, I've been exercising. I've been hitting the gym pretty much every day. I've been doing some two-a-days, and I joined a men's basketball league, 35-plus basketball league. And, you know, I was playing some defense and getting over a screen, and I heard a pop.
1: Pop!
0: Yep.
1: That was it.
0: Felt like somebody kicked me.
1: Nope.
0: And, I'm pretty sure I got a blown Achilles, so... today, after the radio show, I'm going to go and speak to a specialist down in Manhattan, Dr. Chike Okafor. So I want to give a big shout out to Dr. Chike Okafor from Vertex Sports Medicine, primary care physician, but also a sports medicine specialist.
1: All right.
0: So I've had the pleasure of meeting him in Harlem, actually, at the Harlem Community, Harlem Commonwealth Council's event this past summer, and we had a nice conversation, and he was doing sonograms in the street and, you know, introducing
1: the
0: importance.
1: Oh, I remember that. Right.
0: Yeah, it was a beautiful experience. So, I mean, I guess it was perfect serendipity because I need his services now. And now I need his expertise to help me on my road to recovery. So all the prayers, I can use them. All the healing energy, I will gladly accept with appreciation. But I know I got myself a pretty long journey of recovery because the Achilles injuries are usually quite time extensive, maybe about a year on this recovery process.
1: Really?
0: Yeah, to get fully back into the swing of things.
1: Oh, you could change that.
0: Oh, yeah,
1: you're
0: believe
1: gonna
0: it.
1: You're
0: going to
1: come up with some magical herbal patch that you're going to have on that, and you're going to make miracles happen. We know that.
0: Yep.
1: We know who you are.
0: Y'all already know. So I'm going to keep y'all updated. But, yep, my Achilles looks like it's blown. I'll get the official diagnosis today. But next week you guys will get more of an update on what's going on. And I want to be very transparent with this because, you know, people say, oh, you look 25. No, I'm not 25. Okay, I
1: All
0: am
1: right,
0: doggone.
1: Can,
0: I'm doggone.
1: Can
0: 40.
1: We have a break? Don't start going into ages please.
0: But yo, this is the first time, you know, my body told me like, hey, bro, you need to calm it down.
1: Right.
0: You're doing a little too much.
1: Right.
0: And now, you know, I'm forced to take a timeout and focus on recovering.
1: Yeah, but it also teaches you lessons of how to take care of yourself, what to do, be conscious, be aware, alert. Listen. My whole family is, my daughter went off to yoga class yesterday at 7. My granddaughter's like, She's got city. What is she doing? Tri-state soccer team.
0: Ah.
1: Oh, soccer. My daughter's a soccer mom. I mean, they're out there playing in the rain, and oh my God, and it's beautiful. So you just have to today be alert, awake, and understand that your body is your body, and you've got to take care of it from the moment you wake up to the moment that you know that you need a good sleep. Sleep is one of the greatest things for recovering so many things.
0: Yes, it is. So rest and recovery is what we're going to need. I'm going to be doing a lot of resting. I'm going to be taking a lot of a good amount of sleep because, you know, for me personally, I like to do a lot of movement, work, and thought processes late at night. And I'm also up early. Obviously, we're here early in the morning on a Wednesday, and the people's healing hour. So I don't get as much sleep as necessary, I would say, on the average. Mm. But everybody runs on a different different clock and calendar.
1: Right.
0: So I was usually that 5 to 6, maybe 7 hours of sleep type. But now I'm going to increase that because I have my body and the universe has told me it's time for you to take your sleep and relax and recover. So I have to take these lessons, learn from them, right? It stinks. I have crutches now. I got to walk around. I'll get a boot and I'll probably get one of those little
1: wheelies.
0: Yeah.
1: Oh, no.
0: Yeah, I'll be that guy wheeling around.
1: With your leg bent over. Yep. I got it. I see it. I know. I have friends. Listen, I'm at that age. I have friends every day calling me. Oh, my knee. What am I going to do? It's in pain. I just got a red thermal pad for it. I went to the chiropractor and, you know, all those things that, you know, at this point in my life, that's all I hear is, oh, what am I going to do? And I send them off herbs and teas. That's my claim to healing.
0: That is one of the great things. You know, when we have these botanicals, it definitely helps our healing capacity. And we're talking about healing capacity. And, you know, on the People's Healing Hour, I got to jump in and talk about some of these processes on our anatomy and our immune function, because people think of the immune function as simply the thing that battles infections and kills invaders and bacteria and pathogenic things that make us sick. But the immune function is also the nurse. It is the reason why our cells start to reattach, our skin when we have wounds or damages. It's the immune function, the swelling, the inflammation. So when people say we got to fight the inflammation, no, I need inflammation in the area of my injury right now, because that is what's bringing the nutrients.
1: Exactly.
0: That is bringing the immune cells that help rebuild the structures that have been damaged. So that is a very, very important aspect that we have to realize.
1: Yeah, but I'm going to jump in here. It's also about your diet.
0: Of course. Oh, that is
1: 100%. You've got to get rid of gluten right now. You got to get rid of the pastas.
0: I'm not even a gluten person.
1: So yeah. I'm gluten free for years now.
0: Yeah.
1: You
0: got to
1: get rid of the sugar. That hits that point down there. It's going to spike it. So no sugar, no gluten, and here's the big one, no cheese.
0: Oh, that's nothing for me. I hate cheese. the people have made fun of me all the time because I was like, I don't like cheese, but I do eat pizza from time to time.
1: Right.
0: It's like mozzarella cheese ain't the same as the regular.
1: Oh, it is.
0: It ain't the same.
1: Sorry to tell you.
0: See, y'all,
1: still comes from a moo.
0: Now you got my friends and family over here like, see, I told you.
1: Moo.
0: It's the same. No, it's not the same. It's not the same. But, yeah, cutting that stuff out is very important for your healing capacity and for me. All right, this is a message for myself and for others like me that are out there dealing with a new injury at the ripe age of 40 plus.
1: I'm gagging here.
0: No, serious. You know, this is a time where it's like we're finding the balance. Like, yo, youth is not quite there. And now we're turning the page because I got a group chat with my buddies. Now, we're all the same age. We've been friends for it's got to be going on 30 years. We've been friends. But it's like it got real grim. He said, man, we are closer to the end than we are the beginning.
1: God.
0: I was like, man, that is so grim.
1: Save me from this.
0: It's perspective.
1: My friends are in their 60s to their 80s.
0: Look, we got different ranges. So we're going
1: through
0: the different.
1: Totally, like music.
0: The different conversations. And now we're having these conversations and putting things in perspective. It's like, all right, well, we got to take every day as a blessing for what it is.
1: Oh, totally.
0: Because you don't know when the day is going to be your last.
1: Oof.
0: And that is a piece of advice to go across any age. It doesn't matter if you are 10, 20, 80. You know, this is something that's really important. You know, you breathe deep, appreciate the moments of beauty that are around us. You know, spend time and have conversations with people that are positive.
1: Mm-hmm.
0: Try to surround yourself with as much goodness and be as much goodness as you can possibly be to others. So we can help and you can have peace in life. Because, like I said, you never know when it's time to go. Never know when you're going to get the call home. But while we're here, we got to do everything that we can. Appreciate the days that we have. You know, we're going to do everything that we want to do as best as we can do it. But protecting our health and trying to protect those that cannot protect themselves. Right. Looking out for the people. Don't be too focused on the future. All right. There's obviously things that we want to be prepared for.
1: Ooh, but it's climate week this week. Yeah. Everyone's talking about the future. They're talking about the waters. They're talking about
0: the earth.
1: That's for sure. That's what's going on. Listen, I'm doing mock cocktails tonight for an entire room filled of speakers on water and what's going on the planet. And it's beautiful. There'll be 64 people in the room at Industrious on 51st Street. And there I am. And all these major speakers from Buckminster Fuller Group. I mean, they're all going to be there. Just what are we doing about saving the planet? What are we doing about climate change?
0: Right.
1: What is your everyday moment of all those plastic bottles that you buy of water? Are you thinking about the water itself? The plastic that takes 500 days to break down into the system. So, you know, everything you're going to do right now for your body to stay healthy and get back to recovery. You're going to spend an interesting next 8 months just looking what really spiked and made a difference.
0: Right. Absolutely.
1: Mm-hmm.
0: And there's the levels of perspective here that I love to talk about, because I've talked about, you know, not focusing too much on the future for you as an individual. Right. That is the level one, level two.
1: Yes.
0: But when you're thinking about the world and the future and our environment, that's level three thoughts. And we always want to consider the future with every action that we're doing. Is this going to be a positive leftover effect for our children and our grandchildren? You know, or is this going to help us in the immediate with no recourse or consideration for what it's going to do for the future? And the waters are filled with so many chemicals. I know they created a data center in Jersey, and it was some 5,500 gallons of diesel that got accidentally dumped into the Meadowlands. I'm like, yo, this is like a small oversight with major, major environmental implications.
1: Mm-hmm.
0: Then I also saw something recently with the sea turtles getting incredible, like 70% of the sea turtles were developing these cancerous tumors.
1: It was on this morning's news.
0: That was on the news this morning?
1: This morning.
0: It is really serious what's happening in our environment. And the future is not looking great if we don't actively go and fix the problems. It's not doing nothing to advance the problems. We have to be proactive in changing the future with our behaviors.
1: My fabulous 17-year-old grandson, Jada, spent this summer working on Randall's Island, an environmental group, pulling out things from the water, inspecting what's going on. He had his little T-shirt on, took his bicycle over the bridge, and that's how he left Harlem every day and worked on an environmental group. What is happening? What species are really in the water today? This is what he spent his... He loved it. He came back and says, you know, I think I... He's now pulling out where he's going to college next year. And he says, well, I don't know. I might be thinking about doing something with the environment.
0: That's a beautiful thing.
1: Beautiful.
0: And you said he started in Harlem doing things?
1: Yeah.
0: That's incredible.
1: Listen, they all live in Harlem. We're from Harlem. That's why I'm here on the Voice of Harlem.
0: Yeah, no, we got it.
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0: We love that, man. Got to make sure that we're giving back to Harlem and beyond. Well, Harlem is a beautiful space. Historically, there's so many things here, and continuing the legacy and continuing to do positive things, because Harlem has such a rich history of changing not just New York, but the entire world, the culture of many different things. There's so many beautiful outcomes that happen from Harlem, and so many people have roots here. It's a beautiful, beautiful thing to know that we got more coming, more happenings right here in this beautiful space. But man, on Climate Week, right? I wish I had more time to continue this conversation, right? Because it's so serious. And
1: very serious. They're there all week. They've been at the UN talking about it. There's events all over the city right now, every day, twice. Name it. There's an event going on. I'm at three of them this week alone, and talking about it, being on the talking about water. I can't do tea without a great water.
0: Right.
1: What of everything I base my life on right now for the last 32 years is based on water.
0: That's everybody's life, everybody's body.
1: Right.
0: You're not living without good, clean, adequate water.
1: Water.
0: All right. So I want to give a big shout out, because we talk about the problems, but I want to say some things about the solutions.
1: All right.
0: And the people that are out here bringing some viable solutions that most may not have heard of. And I got to give a shout out to a gentleman named Julian Brown, who created a device that takes plastic and converts it into fuel, gasoline and natural gas, with no PCBs or any of the environmental pollutants that go out. He is in the South. I believe it's from the Atlanta area.
1: Okay.
0: But he created a device. He's a young genius that made this device by himself with scrapyard things. He's been doing this. I've watched his journey for at least 6 years now.
1: Wow.
0: Went from the first device. He got microwave pyrolysis is the name of this. It turns plastic, heats it up, converts the matter into liquid and also gas that are both usable to power different machinery. And obviously, we don't want to do as much pollution as possible. But if we can remove the plastics from the ocean,
1: please,
0: and turn it into gas that is coming from, you know, crude oil, essentially,
1: mm-hmm.
0: and then just have that purification process, that is something that can be very... Shoot.
1: They really need that in India right now. They've got so much pollution. Every year when I take a group in December 11th to India, let me tell you, you drive through the streets, it's like you drive in New Delhi and it's dark. Mm. You can't imagine why. It's pollution.
0: Man.
1: Pollution, because that's how they heat up their food. It's the firewood. It's crazy. Right. They don't have that in place.
0: If they're burning plastic, that's definitely
1: they're boiling plastic.
0: I mean, burning wood is not a terrible thing. Burning wood is not creating so much pollution,
1: but it's tar
0: plastic
1: and it's
0: and the soot, yeah, all that stuff for sure.
1: Mm.
0: But yeah, I just got to give a shout out to Julian Brown for doing those incredible things. But cleaning up our waters, there's some micro remediation where we can use inoculated bags with the mushroom roots, which is called mycelium. And you can put those in different places. They will soak up some of the carbon that should not be in the water.
1: Oh, I like that.
0: Yep. Oyster mushrooms in particular.
1: Oh, they I love oyster mushrooms.
0: Yeah, they have a particular affinity for pulling out like oil.
1: Really?
0: Like, yeah. If you have an oil spill and you're using oyster mushrooms, they love it. They eat it. They break it down and then they convert it, and they
1: do my lion's mane every day in my
0: beautiful
1: smoothies.
0: Beautiful big oyster mushrooms. They love it, and this is something that we can use as individuals. I know a lot of groups, because you know I'm heavy in the mushroom community, and I love the mycologists, the people that study mushrooms. They are their own world. They live in like a separate society. They're always, almost always, huge nerds. They know so much about so many things, but they are not extroverted, in my experience. Right. I have not seen a mushroom expert that is an extrovert.
1: Well,
0: that,
1: is your little Max turning into...
0: I mean, he might be.
1: This could be, you know, he's turning into one of those unbelievable characters in the world of mushrooms.
0: That is...
1: He's 10 years old.
0: Yes.
1: Look what's in his hand. Come on, give a shout out to the most important, one of the most important men in your life. Young man.
0: He is definitely number one. No question.
1: Max.
0: Max,
1: a genius.
0: My son, Max Victor Perron.
1: Well, not as fabulous as my granddaughter. She's 10 too. So let's, like, you know, balance the deck here. I'll never hear the end of it from my daughter. You didn't say, come on.
0: It's not a comparison. It is love and love for our little ones.
1: Of course.
0: For doing incredible things. And this is a beautiful time. And I got to give another shout out to all the people involved in our comedy show coming up on Friday at the Williams Center in Secaucus, New Jersey.
1: Okay.
0: Comedy and Conversations. Miriam, you got to be there.
1: Excuse me. I just finished a whole summer of Sticks and Stones at Southampton at the community center. It was great. Wasn't a big turnout. You're always a little surprised, you know.
0: You never know.
1: You never know.
0: But yeah, for this one, we're going to have a nice crowd. And we're going to be passing the mic. We're going to have some good comedians. Shout out to Carol J. Castillo from Mike Ross. To the winner of the Funny Over 50, our headliner is Monique Lattice. So we are excited about this. And also on Thursday, I'll be at Liberty Science Center after dark. So you guys have so many opportunities. Come out. Have a good time. Come see your boy. And
1: Please.
0: Have some good vibes, man. You need to be outside. And it is a beautiful time to be alive. I appreciate you guys for tapping in, as always, on the People's Healing Hour.
1: And thank you for having me.
0: Of course, Miriam. Thank you for coming through this morning and sharing some energy.
1: Tea.
0: Get some teas in your life. And I told you, I can't leave without dropping some Lauryn Hill.

being near the tri-state area. The storm system is expected to strengthen as it moves north along the east coast, with the biggest impact for our area possible this weekend. The forecast could include heavy rains, strong winds, coastal flooding, and dangerous conditions along the shoreline. The exact track is still uncertain, so continue to monitor the latest forecasts. And these are some steps you can take now to prepare. Make sure your phone is charged and sign up for Notify NYC emergency alerts by texting the word NOTIFY to the number 692-692. That's NOTIFY to 692-692. Have flashlights, batteries, medications, a portable phone charger, important documents, and several days of essential supplies ready. If you live in a basement or a flood-prone area, know where you can go if water starts rising. Move to higher ground early if necessary, and never walk or drive through flooded streets. Even shallow moving water can be dangerous. Before strong winds arrive, secure or bring inside outdoor items like furniture, decorations, and trash cans. 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During and after the storm, stay away from downed power lines and fallen trees. Treat every downed wire as if it is live. Never use a generator outdoors. And remember how to report problems. 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You can report things like flooding, blocked drains, fallen trees or branches, damaged sidewalks, and other hazards. Keep listening for updates and check official weather alerts before heading out. We'll continue to keep you informed as the forecast becomes clearer here at WHCR. We're in the middle of Climate Week NYC, an annual week of events focused on climate change, environmental issues, and the actions being taken to address them. Climate Week NYC runs this year from September 20th through the 27th, alongside the United Nations General Assembly. It was created nearly two decades ago by nonprofit climate groups as a way to bring together government officials, businesses, community organizations, scientists, advocates, and others to discuss climate action. But Climate Week is more than one conference. More than 1,000 events are taking place across New York City, including discussions, workshops, cultural events, community gatherings, and public activities. Events are taking place across all five boroughs and cover issues including climate and health, environmental justice, extreme weather preparedness, clean energy, housing infrastructure, transportation, food, and sustainable communities. This year's theme is Energy Impact Action. Organizers say the focus is on moving from climate goals to implementation, including how communities, governments, businesses, and other institutions can respond to changing energy needs and climate impacts. And for New Yorkers, climate change isn't just a global issue. Extreme heat, heavy rainfall and flooding, rising energy demands, and other weather-related impacts can affect our homes, health, transportation, and neighborhoods. Climate Week NYC continues through Sunday, September 27th. You can find official calendar of events and learn more at climateweeknyc.org. Once again, that website is climateweeknyc.org. 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

Good morning, good morning, good morning, and welcome. Welcome to the WEBT New York and Beyond, a radio broadcast, a broadcast about emergency preparedness created and brought to you by WEBT, the WHCR Emergency Broadcast Team. We air each Wednesday from 8 a.m. to 9 a.m. We're hosted by veteran emergency preparedness activists Joetta Brown and Carol Johnson. I am Joetta Brown, and Carol Johnson, our other host, is not here right now, and we pray that she will be back very, very soon. Of course, you know that we talk about emergency preparedness, mitigation, response, and recovery. We focus on returning to the essentials, returning back to our normal lives after any kind of emergency. Emergencies can happen anywhere, often without warning. So it is important to have plans and supplies ready for the places you and your household visit regularly. Planning ahead ensures that you will know what to do and have the resources you need to stay safe, whether you are at home, at work, or in your community. This past week, we've been remembering and memorializing the people that were immediately affected by 9/11, the 9/11 event. And also, we've dealt a lot with the resulting effects of 9/11. And we're talking about not only the people that we lost, but the survivors, starting with the families. First of all, we give thanks and send prayers to those people who were directly involved and who were able to survive. Then to all the school children who were in school on that day, right in the vicinity, those who were in the elementary schools and those who were in Stuyvesant High School on that day. And the people who were in the vicinity of the World Trade Centers. So we want to remember all of those people. And we want to dwell on the resulting health effect

0: not only in the vicinity of Wall Street, the World Trade Center, Lower Manhattan, but it reached out to New Jersey, Staten Island, Brooklyn, Queens, all the boroughs of the Bronx, and all the way out to Long Island. The direct effects. And then we had people who were in the vicinity of the World Trade Center who took the dust home with them. Because when you were there and when you left that area, you were covered in dust. And at that time, you didn't know what to do except maybe to take your clothing off and take a bath. But your clothing had that dust on it and had X number of chemicals in the clothing. I've heard the firefighters talk about they didn't clean, they were not able to clean the engines of their fire trucks immediately. So every time they started their fire trucks, they started up a whole new cloud of dust and all of these things. And all of that is part of mitigation. So we know that there is still a job to be done concerning that. And we have the most prepared, most knowledgeable guest with us this morning. She is connected with New York City Emergency Management. She has been on our program before, and we hope that she will become a regular on our program. Her name is Mariah Washington, and I'm not going to waste any more time. I'm going to introduce you to and say good morning to Mariah Washington. And she's going to tell us, give us updates, tell us what is on tap for this coming year because this is Emergency Preparedness Month. So, Mariah, you're on.
1: Thank you so much, Ms. Joetta. Thank you for having me, and a big hello to Ms. Carol, and hope to be seeing her soon. I'm Mariah Washington. I'm with the New York City Emergency Management. We are city government. We are based and we serve and we prioritize all of the five boroughs of New York City, from Staten Island, Manhattan, Queens, the Bronx, and Brooklyn as well. And so our priority as an agency is always to help New Yorkers before, during, and after emergencies. And during this September 14th, while we had a celebration or memorial, rather, honoring the lives that were lost and the lives that were changed, we also know that it was 9/11 that repositioned a lot of jurisdictions in this field in so many ways. And so we are in a place. For emergency management, we also focus a lot on the impacts of emergencies, not just man-made, but also weather-related. And so if we flash back and we just do a year in review from January 2026 until now, wow. We had a deadly winter blizzard. We had an intense snowstorm. We've had multiple heat waves. We have had a lot of flash flooding, really, from March up until just a couple of weeks ago. And so we are in a place where we know that we cannot stop these weather-related emergencies. And we want every New Yorker to really think about in what ways can you prepare your household? And in what ways can you mitigate, decrease the impact of weather-related emergencies when they happen? Because we're not going to be able to stop it, but we definitely can decrease it. And so right now, here we are in September, and September is a time, a coastal storm season. It goes from June 1st into November 3rd, 30th. However, again, we're seeing in New York City that we're experiencing flash flooding all year round. We have had flash flooding in December. We've had flash flooding in January and March. And so oftentimes people are like, well, what can we do? And we see a lot of different videos on social media where people are trekking through 4 and 5 and 6 inches of floodwaters to get to their bus, to get to the train. And we say, stop. We don't want you to take that approach. We want you to really prepare yourself and know the hazard of walking or in driving through flooded waters. We are in a place right now where we also

0: are just wanting to get messaging out to those folks who live in basement dwelling apartments and housing, right? We're not here to say don't do that. We're here to say when there are flash flood warnings, we need you to go to higher ground. If you're receiving alerts on Notify NYC, and sometimes we do the issue out on all phones, like it's an Amber Alert, because that's how severe of a threat the floodwaters can be. We need every New Yorker to know when you get those alerts, it's very serious. We're not doing it just because. We're doing it because flash flooding happens quickly and it happens fast.
1: You're down at NYSM, and NYSM is the control center for the warnings that come out. And let's talk a little bit about flooding. Okay, rainstorm. Rainstorm starts at 6 o'clock and continuing. Okay. And, okay, I've got to get my kids to school. I've got to get out to work. And, and my job is, say, an essential job. Okay. But now my street, or the streets that I have to travel, now they are flooded. So I start out to my job. I may be able to get my kids to school safely. And by the time that 3 o'clock comes around, they're going to be able to get back home safely. But now I've still got to go get from Queens, Brooklyn, the Bronx, to my job, which means that I've got to cross one or two streets that have flooded. So now, what do I do? What are we saying to people who say to them, well, go 10 blocks out of the way, reroute your path that you would ordinarily take? Let's talk a little bit about that.
0: It's just that, Ms. Joetta. We need you to be inconvenienced and take the extra 10 blocks out of the way of the flood. We know that when we drive through 6 inches of water, the water can overpower the car. If we walk mm-hmm. through 6 inches of water, the water can overpower the vehicle. We have seen folks stranded in vehicles. And so I know what it's like to have urgency and know I need to go pick up my niece and my nephew. I need to go pick up my child. And we want to preserve the life of every New Yorker when we get these flash floods. And so for us, it's important to say, either stay put and wait for the weather to just calm down, because in some places where the flash flooding is happening, it drains out. But also, yes, reroute. It's inconvenient, but hey, be inconvenienced by 10 blocks and get to your child safely rather than risking not making it to your child at all. And even with that, you know, staying put is also the best bet when you're not sure. And if you look on the news and you're seeing, oh, that's the block I take, don't drive and think, well, my vehicle, because it's lifted up higher and is bigger, is going to make it through. Water can overpower people and vehicles. And so we don't want people to risk through it. We want you to reroute. We need you to think of your own plan of how you're going to get from work to home if your main route is blocked.
1: That is an excellent way of telling people, instead of preparing, we say prepare now. We need to tell them a few facts about how to prepare. And that means that you know a rainstorm is coming, or say you take a weekly walk, a monthly walk, a daily walk. Walk those blocks around your neighborhood so that you will know what the streets are like. You will see a sewer opening that is clogged, so that you can dial 311 and say, look, the sewer line or the sewer on the northeast corner of 157th Street is clogged. Can you please come and clean it? That's one thing. And then, going back to the flooding, if that sewer line is clogged, it might flood. So I need to know that I need to go up to 160th Street in order to get around a flooded area. Just audience, we're just telling you what to do, how to prepare. And you got to do it before it happens. Because if you get out there and it's already happened, you're already in the mix. Okay.
0: And you know, Mr. Weather, some people might say, well, how do I know? How will I know it's happening? We want you to register for Notify NYC. It's the City of New York's official source of information, weather related, when highways close, when transportation systems stop, if bus lines stop, if train stop. We're sending it out through Notify NYC. It's an opt-in feature. We are not able to force messaging onto all phones for every type of emergency, but that's your biggest step that you can take right now. Is right now, wherever you are, download Notify NYC, plug in your zip code, or you can also text Notify NYC to the phone number 692-692. When you do that, you're getting the notifications. That's what's giving you the heads up. When you have the heads up, the other part of preparing for emergencies is you need to make sure you have your plan. You have your plan of where is your meeting space for you and your family? What is going to be your route home? How are you going to reroute if your main route is taken care of? Who is your family support network if you have to relocate momentarily? It could be that you get a vacate order because of how bad it flooded or because a fire happened the week prior. Where are you going to go? Where are you and your family going to go? So that's part of making a plan. That's step one. Step two is about gathering your supplies. Not all of us are drivers in the New York City area. And so it's good to really make sure you have a go bag at home and you have a go bag at work so that if and when emergencies happen, you have a change of clothes. You have copies of the documentation. I am who I say I am. I am leasing this home. This is my mortgage. This is what I own. You have the proper documentations, a little snack, some cash, something to get you through two or three nights until you're able to re-pivot to what's next. So you have those go bags. If there's four people in your home, you need four go bags, right? If you have four people and a dog, you need five go bags. You want to be mindful of making that plan, gathering your supplies, and staying connected with Notify NYC. And if you're an organization listening, it's really important to assess what your priorities are and so that you know what services do you need to continue if weather related, if flood happens, if a fire happens, what are the critical services that you provide as an organization or a house of worship that you absolutely need to keep going? Assess it, rank it. When you decide, oh, it's these two services, then list out what does it take to get that up and running? How long does it take for you to restart your food pantry if you can't do it for 7 days? And you might say, oh my goodness, it takes us a week. List out all the duties, and maybe it takes 2 days. Maybe it takes 3 days. Assign roles. If you're an organization, assign roles to other people to get them involved. And if you're an organization, identify what type of communication strategies you want to have. Have those pre-written scripts, because the floods are happening in our homes, but they're also happening in the organizations. They're happening in food pantries. We have folks that are living paycheck to paycheck who have no income. We have a lot of food insecurity in our city. And so if you're a food pantry listening, hey, we need you to get prepared. We need you to know that it doesn't stop with just preparing your family. It starts with you also preparing your organization, because you're a critical resource for the community. And we want you to prioritize those resources and create a plan. And oftentimes we have a plan, but our plan is right here in our mind. And it's really critical to take your plan and document it on paper, document it digitally, but take it out your mind. My grandma just celebrated her 90th birthday just a couple of weeks ago in South Carolina. And I've known her phone number for over 40 years. I guarantee you when the next emergency happens that I'm involved in, I'm not going to remember her phone number. And you're like, oh, you're just saying, no, our brain does different things when crisis hits. And so part of making a plan is really, you probably already have a plan, document it and share it. If you're a leader of your home, document it and share it with your partner, share it with your children. If you're an executive director or a program manager or a director at an organization, work together as a team and share it with the team collectively. If you're removed out of this situation as executive director, how can people step in and step up? Because too often we have one strong and mighty person that's going to hold it all together. But if something happens, you're on vacation, you get sick, you're not able, you don't have the strength. you're impacted by the actual emergency we're responding to, who's going to step in? So as organizations, we really want to shift you all to the place of you are resilient, but what does it look like to prepare holistically and to lean on each other for when the next emergency happens?
1: One of the things I'd like to mention is preparing for your pets. We say the pet needs a go bag, and that's about as much as we say. But if your pet has to go to a shelter with you, that pet needs to be prepared to meet other pets and to meet other people. And many times we think of our pet perhaps as a security person who is securing the home. And we want that pet to bark when they're around somebody or when they hear somebody ring the bell or come near to the door. So if you're if you have to take that pet out to a public place, that pet might be, I'm speaking of dogs, so that dog may be barking every time somebody comes by. Dog barks. Well, you have a pet, but I don't have a pet, and I don't have a pet because I may be fearful of pets. So then you need to make that plan to have your pet in an atmosphere of not everybody is the person that I'm supposed to bark and maybe jump on. What can we say about that?
0: I want to add on because I know that everyone trains their pets differently. But, you know, we have lost a New Yorker because they went back to get their pet. So pets are part of people's families. So even if you know your dog is not trained, I do not want that to be the reason why you don't go to safety. Get your pet. Mm-hmm. Have a go bag. It can have a collapsible bowl, a small packet, a Ziploc of its food, a Ziploc of a treat. One of the favorite toys that's now an old toy. Have it in a little pouch that's with your go bag. And we need you to grab your pet and go. We don't want your life lost or your pet's life lost. And so, yes, we want you to have your pet where it can be socialized. But also the city of New York is prepared to receive. We will have the appropriate professionals in-house at the city provided shelters to hold space for pets. And to provide the safety and security for those people bringing pets. And also for people who are like me, who I don't have a pet and I don't want a dog around me. I'm not going to be bothered by a dog just because there are dogs in the same shelter that I go to. So do know, we don't want that to be the reason why you don't come and you don't get help or you don't leave your flooded home. Get your pet, get the pet go bag along with your go bag and evacuate and go to safety. When in doubt of where to go, when it's time to evacuate, the city of New York will use the radio, notify NYC, the TV. But more importantly, you can always call 311. We give them the most up-to-date information for every emergency. And they will ask, okay, what address are you located? Here's the nearest location you can go to receive proper sheltering. We recently also, you might have saw just this past weekend, we had, I believe, 51 safe overnight locations. And so what this is public locations that are often schools that we open up when we are concerned of the level of flash flooding that may happen overnight. And this is a free overnight location for you to go to with your family if you fear that your home may flood overnight because of the weather forecast. And so when you see that the city of New York, when our mayor or when the emergency management, when we announce, hey, we have 51 safe overnight locations and here's the map. That's what that is. That's us saying, hey, we want you to get out of harm's way. If you even think you might be flooded, come to this safe environment where we have we don't have 5-star beds set up, right? But we have bedding set up for you to be able to sleep overnight safely and wake up in the morning and return home. So that's another new initiative that we've tapped into this year and that we'll continue to tap in through this coastal storm season because we are seeing it flood in very unique ways in every community, in various communities of the borough. But know that safe overnight locations is also something that is activated every now and then when the weather forecast is very concerning and when we see that there's going to be a steady risk of a lot of flash flooding. We want every life of New Yorkers to be preserved. And so that is another step that we're taking.
1: Okay, we need to go to break right now, Mariah. and we'll be back in 1 minute. 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Before we leave today, you're going to hear more about our coming event that is going to be this coming Thursday from 11 to 3 about emergency management, our yearly program in emergency management.

0: So our guest today is Mariah Washington, and we're going right back to her. Mariah, how did you get involved in NYSEM, in community-based disaster preparedness?
1: Thank you for that question, Ms. Joetta. I took an executive master's public administration course at Baruch College, and that class was every Saturday from 2016 to 2018. And one of our professors actually took us to various agencies on the weekend for us to kind of check out and see how the city functions. Several of our professors were either former comptrollers or commissioners, and they pushed heavily, join city government. Me personally, I was doing some amazing work, youth development, education, nonprofit world. And I'm like, I think I'm okay. But when I got that degree, I said, I need to try something different. Because if I don't try now, I don't think I'll ever try. One of the site visits that I actually had was New York City Emergency Management. And I remember being in the office saying, I can see myself here, but I'm not a veteran. I'm not a firefighter. I'm not a police officer. So I don't know that I could be here as a civilian. And boy, was I wrong. Because what a blessing it's been to be a part of this work for the past 7.5, almost 8 years. I transferred over all of my skills, and being a resource for others is always my life's work. And that's what I get to do. I get to work with community faith-based leaders in strategic ways to get them equipped and positioned to prepare for emergencies. Because at the end of the day, it's the community faith-based organizations that are natural first responders and trusted resources for people in their communities. And so for me, it was quite the journey in terms of seeking which city agency to join and landing in a really soft, beautiful spot. One of the things I had in common with one of my executives is that we both did Peace Corps. And so I had brought up my Peace Corps experience in my interview. And I remember he kind of lit up and said, did you know that I did Peace Corps? And I said, no, sir, I didn't. He's like, Peace Corps work is what we kind of do here, but at a local level. And I'm like, I could do that. So for me, it's been a unique transition, definitely parachuting in faith to get into this field, but also it's necessary. Representation matters in every way. We need intergeneration. We need diversity in forms of age, education, cultural backgrounds in this field, because in so many ways, as our communities build preparedness and build their resources and organize their systems, that strengthens the level of their resilience as well. And I've been blessed with the opportunity to pioneer a program called Strengthening Communities, which grants funding to hyper-local coalitions to do this preparedness work, to establish their own plans, for us to tap them when emergencies happen, to help amplify it in their community, and to compensate them as well. So this journey has been very, very fun. There's been a lot of sweat equity that has been poured into this work. But it comes with the commitment of, I get to serve and work with some of the best movers and shakers on my team, but also in the community. And so for all the young people, middle-aged people, and even older people, the field of emergency management is open to you, and you should consider joining.
0: Okay. What year were you in the Peace Corps?
1: So I did Peace Corps in 2007, 2009. I went to, I served in Costa Rica, in a semi-urban community surrounded by sugar canes and coffee fields. And I worked with youth and families and women around life skills, after school enrichment for English, math, as well as community service projects.
0: Okay. I know that was a wonderful experience. Yeah. I did not serve in Peace Corps, but I was with the International Foundation for Education and Self-Help.
1: Oh, nice.
0: That was started by Reverend Leon Sullivan. And it was Teachers for Africa working with African countries to help the teachers improve the educational systems of several countries.
1: Nice.
0: And we would meet a lot of Peace Corps workers. Yeah. And they were it was just a great mix.
1: Yeah.
0: Can you you've sort of mentioned it, but can you speak on the importance of local leadership and grassroots organizing in building disaster-ready communities?
1: Yes, ma'am. Done a couple of presentations virtually and in at various conferences, and I love the title. It starts with you. The word you you think of yourself, but the letter U is within community. And so often, as a member of my community, we can easily see all that is not going right. And we could point the finger like the Spider-Man meme that we see where Spider-Man's pointing in five different directions. But what we want to call attention to for every leader is it starts with you. It starts with your level of readiness and positioning, being a trusted resource in your community to say, hey, let me build this skill set. Let me see how we can start blending in this culture of emergency preparedness for the congregants of this church, for the recipients of this food pantry, for the parents of this after-school programming. And it could be something that's as small as having a quarterly every 3 or 4 months, you have a presentation. It might be that you have a newsletter and you always just put one little preparedness tip for the month in that newsletter. We're not trying to have organizations change their mission or their vision, but we know in every organization's mission and vision, it's connected to helping someone's life improve and or stay safe. And that is the goal that we all have. So in that, we just want to tap you on the shoulder and say, hey, be a part of this work. Be a part of preparing your community. Be a part of bringing in New York City Emergency Management to do presentations. Be a part of hosting your own preparedness workshops because you've seen the emergencies and how they impact your community. Heat is also a deadly weather-related emergency that we experience multiple times throughout the year. And so what does that look and feel like to prepare the people that you serve? It might be that you say, hey, we're going to do a water station, or we're by a fire hydrant and the firehouse has a healthy relationship with us. We're going to turn that thing on and we're going to pop up some tents and make it a fun day when we know that there's a heat wave. So in so many ways, when we work together, city government with the local level community organizations and coalitions and faith-based organizations, our impact in our net is strengthened in so many ways. And so it's critical for all of us to step in and step up, because if we lean on a dependent process around preparedness, it won't work. It's a very much interdependent process.
0: It's a good idea. You just gave me so many ideas for the other organizations that I work with. I'm going to save those and meet and mention it to them. For example, during the next heat wave, I'm going to say, well, why don't we get 3 or 4 people, get the local fire station to turn that fire hydrant on and just sit around and invite the children, or if the adults want to come in and cool off, invite them in to cool off. So that's just the kinds of things that we do when we're notifying people.
1: Yes, ma'am.
0: And in our different co-ads and vo-ads.
1: Yes.
0: Okay. So now, do you have any other tips for us?
1: You know, I want to give a little bit of information on basement safety, because I know that there are organizations that have basement with materials, but we also know that there's New Yorkers that live in basements or they live below the ground. And so we really want folks to prepare when it's heavy rain and they communicate that it's going to be heavy flash flooding overnight and you have experienced flooding of any sort. We want you to go to higher ground. We want you to store your valuables off the floor. Right. We want to encourage you all to purchase and install flood sensors or water alarms, which are kind of like fire alarms. But when the detectors touch the water, it rings an alarm. So that way, you know, like, oh, wait, water has entered my home. I better get into action. So for those folks with basement storage, basement housing, basement workroom, basement craft room, basement house of worship, whatever you may have in the basement, if it's a place where people take naps, sleep, or you store valuable things, just be mindful of how you can lift things up off the ground. It might be that you're able to repurpose some pallets, get some water alarms, get sump pumps where you're able to kind of pump the water and push it out if and when flooding happens. And also just make sure that your exits are clear and free of clutter and debris. I know in New York, our space gets smaller and smaller the more stuff we bring in. And sometimes we might have a little maze when we first come in, but keep that walkway clear. That's for fire purposes, but also for flooding, because you want to be able to get up and exit without bumping into things. And you want to keep it safe, too, if a first responder needs to come in your home. So I do want to make sure I put some emphasis on that basement safety at an organizational level, but also at a home level. It's really important to be mindful for those food pantries. Be mindful of what type of backup storage spaces you may have. If your pantry gets flooded out, where can you hold food and distribute if you have to relocate sites? So really be strategic and be mindful of the other people that you're partnered with.
0: Okay. All righty. Can you tell us, can you share a story where community preparedness has made a difference during a crisis or a natural disaster?
1: I don't know if I've shared this story before. I don't know if I talked about the East Bronx COAD, Community Organizations Active in Disaster. But a couple of years ago, when they experienced some flooding in their food pantry, they noted that that water came kind of in and that it could impact. And so what they did was they mitigated it before flooding happened. The moment they saw that water could seep in, they elevated everything higher than a foot within their food pantry. So everything is platform level as well as their food storage. And what that does is that allows their food to not be contaminated if any water happens to seep in. They also use some of the hydro barriers that we were able to provide a couple of years ago to block out water from coming in as forcefully. And so that slowed the process. It didn't stop it, but it slowed the process. And so when I think of communities active before and during emergencies, I think of East Bronx COAD. I think of South Bronx Emergency Network as well, when they do tabling events and they do preparedness and they're getting critical information out to everyday New Yorkers passing by the community board district number 3, and they're passing out information in starter kits for people to create those go bags. Oftentimes when we think about life-saving opportunities, we sometimes look for the biggest moment, and it's those small moments throughout our daily actions or those weekly actions that we take that create the lifelong impact. And so in so many ways, even with NYSEM, we have 54 community coalitions and networks throughout the 5 boroughs who do amazing work in all the 5 boroughs around responding and helping their neighbors with flooding, advocating, connecting with elected officials, hosting their own flood forums and town halls. So many ways, being that responder, being that resource, being that refreshing reminder of, hey, we're here for community, it's ever present in all of our communities.
0: You mentioned hydro barriers. Could you explain what they look like?
1: Yes. So hydro barriers are about 7 to 8 feet long. It's like an inner tube. So think of an inflatable pool toy, but it's about 6 inches deep, and you fill it with water. And it's meant to kind of replace sandbags. And because with sandbags, you got to carry it so heavily. With hydro barriers, you hook your water faucet or your hose to it, and you pour the water goes directly in it. And so it's filled up with water, and it's about 6 inches high, and it's about 8 feet long. And you put it at the base of your garage door or the base of the main entrance that goes to your basement. And so this is not going to stop all the water from coming in, but it creates a rappel. So if the water is kind of flowing, it's going to hit and kind of bounce off and redirect. And so the hydro barrier is a way to mitigate, not stop, but mitigate the impacts of rain showers.
0: Okay. Do you want to talk a little bit about SCTR?
1: I would love to talk about strengthened communities. So strengthened communities, we started off as strengthening communities through recovery because we started off during COVID and we were like, oh, we're going to recover. We accept that recovery is a matter of getting back to the new norm, right? Because what we knew before emergencies is not going to ever be the same. What do we need to do to get to the new norm? I'm proud to say that we have had 5 different cohorts of networks, over 54 networks, created their own community emergency plans. We actually, this Wednesday, so you still have time to register, this Wednesday at 12 p.m. and this Thursday at 6:30 p.m., we have Strengthen Communities information sessions, and you're able to register by going to nyc.gov/NPM, or you could type in New York City Emergency Management National Preparedness Month, and it will take you to the page to register for our Zoom. The info sessions are important because we're actually looking for up to 8 more hyperlocal community and faith-based coalitions and networks that are made up of multiple organizations to add into this work. The first 6 months, folks do their community emergency planning. We provide the training. We provide coaching. There are a lot of touch points those first 6 months for partners to establish their plan. And then at the end, their plan has, what do we do if coastal storm happens? What do we do if there's extreme heat? It includes pre-written scripts. It includes a meeting agenda that just needs to be filled in. It includes a capacity chart of knowing what communication strategies each member organization of your coalition has. And so we take folks through this journey. We compensate up to $40,000 upon the completion of all 5 deliverables for the first 6 months. And then after that, we create small deliverables to keep that culture of preparedness for folks to be able to earn up to $10,000. And in that, they are able to host preparedness events, amplify information. So we have days of action where we push out information around heat, around flood preparedness, and partners go throughout their communities and post flyers and host presentations, and they do great work. This year, we've also been able to tap strength of communities to be key messengers during our heat wave and our winter storm. And they were able to post flyers, thousands of flyers throughout the 5 boroughs, and use ArcGIS systems to pin drop and show pictures of everywhere they posted it for us to get that message out and for our partners to use the culture and the language skill sets that they have to make meaning of what the safety is. Because as government, we can give a message with 8 words, and that 8 words, they may not land for every community and for every language. And so we lean on our strength of community partners to be those subject matter experts of their communities and help push the information out. And when we activate them, we pay them for that work as well. So for strength of communities, again, check out our information session this Wednesday, the 16th at 12 p.m. or the 17th at 6:30 p.m. And you can go check us out, New York City Emergency Management National Preparedness Month, and you'll see the registration link on that page. There's also some other great National Preparedness Month events happening. If you're in Staten Island and you hear this, there is something happening at the Staten Island Children's Museum on this Saturday. So come check out the community partners out there as well as our agency as well.
0: Okay. It has been a very pleasant experience speaking with you today. And I think that we've given out some very important information. I'm going to do another little plug, and we're going to come back, and you'll have about a minute to make some closing remarks. And Stu, I'm going to ask you to tell us about Thursday.
2: Okay. Thank you, Joetta. Thursday, tomorrow, is our 12th annual Harlem Emergency Preparedness Day at City College at WHCR Radio at 160 Convent Avenue from 11 a.m. to 3 p.m. It's going to be a great event. We're having folks from NYSEM, Ms. Mariah Washington, and hopefully Commissioner Christina Farrell will be there as well. We got folks from WEAC, from East Harlem Co-Ed, from Street Corner Resources. Fire Department's going to be there demonstrating CPR. Harlem Hospital. Folks from SBN and HEN, Harlem Emergency Network, talking about emergency communications. And emergency preparedness expert Anton Edwards, among others. It's going to be a wonderful, informative morning and afternoon. 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And if you do so, there's going to be a great free lunch. So we're looking forward to seeing folks tomorrow, Thursday, September 17th, at City College, WHCR Radio, 160 Convent Avenue, 11 a.m. Hope to see you there.
0: Thank you very much, Stu. And again, you're listening to WEBT New York and Beyond on WHCR 90.3 FM, Harlem Community Radio, the voice of Harlem. 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And we will go back to Mariah for a closing for today.
1: Thank you again, Ms. Joetta, for allowing me to be here on this morning. I want to remind every New Yorker listening that it starts with you. It's not if, but it's when the next emergency happens. The question I leave with you is, what will you do to prepare for emergencies? Think about your home. Now think about the people that you may serve as an organizational leader, as a congregation leader, as a house of worship leader, and think about the services that you provide throughout the community. We're needed in so many ways, but in order for us to continue to be resources, we need to take the time and prepare. We need to take what's on our minds and what we think people know and put it on paper and teach people and remind people what the action steps are. Start today by signing up for Notify NYC, getting the most up-to-date information from the city of New York, and then make the next step, creating that plan. Budget some time out. Maybe it's that you could commit to 5 hours a month for your organization for you to talk out different pieces of, hey, how do we keep our food pantry going? Hey, how do we provide mental health services if there's a major emergency that impacts our building? How do we provide that spiritual care that's necessary? How do we provide resources for children if the emergency happens? So really think about it. Tap into us. Know that the city of New York is here for you. New York City Emergency Management, we are here for you as well. We have trainings that we're able to offer to you for free. So we would love for you to come and reach out to us. We offer this all the time, but we don't get many people that say yes. So just say yes to, I think I'm interested in preparing, and have trainings with us. Check our website out. Come to an event. Come out Thursday. Come meet me in action, and let's figure out how we could be part of each other's story in terms of preparing for the emergencies. It starts with you. Don't wait until it's too late. We got to prepare today.
0: Thank you so much, Mariah. It has been our pleasure to have you here this morning, and we expect to see you back very, very soon.
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0: Good morning.

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1: 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I'm Sanji Lopez. Today is Wednesday, September 23rd. Expect mostly cloudy skies, a high of 67 degrees and a low around 53 degrees tonight. The sun rose at 6:44 a.m. and will set at 6:51 p.m. Alternate side parking rules and meters are in effect. Trash, recycling, and compost pickup are on schedule, and public schools are open. We have an update on yesterday's report regarding a nor'easter developing near the tri-state area. The storm system is expected to strengthen as it moves north along the east coast, with the biggest impact for our area possible this weekend. The forecast could include heavy rains, strong winds, coastal flooding, and dangerous conditions along the shoreline. The exact track is still uncertain, so continue to monitor the latest forecasts. And these are some steps you can take now to prepare. Make sure your phone is charged and sign up for Notify NYC emergency alerts by texting the word NOTIFY to the number 692-692. That's NOTIFY to 692-692. Have flashlights, batteries, medications, a portable phone charger, important documents, and several days of essential supplies ready. If you live in a basement or a flood-prone area, know where you can go if water starts rising. Move to higher ground early if necessary, and never walk or drive through flooded streets. Even shallow moving water can be dangerous. Before strong winds arrive, secure or bring inside outdoor items like furniture, decorations, and trash cans. If you park in an area that frequently floods, consider moving your vehicle to higher ground. During and after the storm, stay away from downed power lines and fallen trees. 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You can report things like flooding, blocked drains, fallen trees or branches, damaged sidewalks, and other hazards. Keep listening for updates and check official weather alerts before heading out. We'll continue to keep you informed as the forecast becomes clearer here at WHCR. We're in the middle of Climate Week NYC, an annual week of events focused on climate change, environmental issues, and the actions being taken to address them. Climate Week NYC runs this year from September 20th through the 27th, alongside the United Nations General Assembly. It was created nearly two decades ago by nonprofit climate groups as a way to bring together government officials, businesses, community organizations, scientists, advocates, and others to discuss climate action. But Climate Week is more than one conference. More than 1,000 events are taking place across New York City, including discussions, workshops, cultural events, community gatherings, and public activities. Events are taking place across all five boroughs and cover issues including climate and health, environmental justice, extreme weather preparedness, clean energy, housing infrastructure, transportation, food, and sustainable communities. This year's theme is Energy Impact Action. Organizers say the focus is on moving from climate goals to implementation, including how communities, governments, businesses, and other institutions can respond to changing energy needs and climate impacts. And for New Yorkers, climate change isn't just a global issue. Extreme heat, heavy rainfall and flooding, rising energy demands, and other weather-related impacts can affect our homes, health, transportation, and neighborhoods. Climate Week NYC continues through Sunday, September 27th. You can find official calendar of events and learn more at climateweeknyc.org. Once again, that website is climateweeknyc.org. 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

0: So welcome to another awesome episode of Inside the Vault with Ash Cash, the greatest money mindset show on the planet. Listen, most people don't lose money because they're broke. They lose because they don't understand the game that they're playing. Today's guests went from navigating pressures in New York to Atlanta, buying real estate plays, scaling restaurants, launching investment firms, and coaching high-level earners on how to stop flexing money and start multiplying it. Salim Khan, a.k.a. Cash, didn't just get rich. He learned how to turn lifestyle into leverage. And here's the real question. What happens when the same discipline that builds a sold-out restaurant becomes the blueprint for financial freedom? In this episode, we're breaking down how he built trust in an industry built on hype, how he sees investments differently than the average entrepreneur, and why most earners stay broke despite making millions. If you think ownership is just about income, this episode shifts your entire perspective. Stay until the end, because Cash breaks down the exact mindset shift that separates earners from empire builders. Ladies and gentlemen, my brother, Salim Khan.
1: What's going on, brother?
0: Salam alaikum.
1: Wa alaikum assalam.
0: As we're recording this episode, we're both observing Ramadan.
1: Yes, sir.
0: So just to let you know, this is going to be it would have been a blessed episode anyway.
1: Yes, yes. Amazing.
0: But this is a extra blessed.
1: This is one of the amazing month. Of course, it's going to be an amazing episode. And I think I haven't done that episode for about 4 years. I told you the last episode I did was with my guy, Finesse.
0: Yes. Podcast. Yes. Free the real, man. Free.
1: Yes, I dealt with my guy, man. He's definitely. So I kind of took a break from my, you know, episodes and podcasts and just to get to know what I have to do in life.
0: Sure.
1: Become a better person, a better businessman. So I think I'm there right now. I'm still working at Ditto, so this is going to be an amazing episode.
0: And you know what I love, man? I love, like, the humility in people who other people look, including myself, as like, yo, you that guy. You know what I'm saying? Because when I see the level of success that you have, I say, man, like that's the inspiration, right? Because you own restaurants, you got, you know, exotic cars, you do business at a high level, you know the who's who, like you really like the plug, you know what I'm saying? And a lot of times, people who are popular, right? Like, let's just say somebody like myself or somebody who has like facial and name recognition.
1: Influence. Yes.
0: It really be the people behind, it be people like you that really got all the money, that really got all the access to things of that nature. So I love how even at the level that you are right now, that you're still feeling like, all right, I'm in development mode, because what that tells me is, you know, there isn't a place of arrival.
1: No.
0: Right? Like, you're always going to want to get better. But so we had a lot to go talk about. I want to talk about, you know, your history, the different moves you made, all that stuff. But for those who may not know, right, who is Salim Khan? Who is Cash?
1: Oh, man. I was considering myself a person that, what they say, shoot your shot.
0: I've
1: always been that person. I've owned, so I opened up Spice House Midtown. I have a restaurant before that. It was called it was Okami Lounge, which totally failed. A couple of restaurants. We're going to talk about failures more today than sure. success, because a lot of times, like you said, the brand always get to see, just like if I post everything on Instagram, it's always, this is this.

0: There was a time, man. Even like Spice House, I remember like that spot was jumping. And like when I got here, I'm like, yo, where's it go? Like, yo, Spice House, you go there, the who's, the this, the that. But at the same time, you talk about the failures, right? Like, there's a lot of people that you hear who had amazing brands that didn't do well, meaning they were doing well, but then COVID hit or something happened that kind of, took the business out. What, like, how lucrative is the restaurant business, and how are you surviving even? You know what I mean?
1: Yeah, so right now, just after you said COVID, before COVID, business is doing pretty well, right? Yeah. But after COVID, a lot of businesses actually shot up. One of the reasons is because, of course, the money play was happening. Everybody was getting paid.
0: Yeah.
1: So everybody was spending money. Mm-hmm. Any industry, we all know everybody made. A lot of millionaires were made after COVID.
0: Yeah, for sure.
1: The restaurant industry definitely was going up. But what's happening right now, just economy, just everything was happening. It was shifting down. You know, your boy Trump in the building. We ain't going to talk about him because I don't want to get beat up.
0: Yeah.
1: But there's a lot of stuff happening. So businesses right now, restaurant business has always been tough and hard, man. And it's like we talked about it earlier. If you're making $4 million in the restaurant industry, and you probably take it home $200,000 to $300,000,
0: yeah,
1: right?
0: Yeah.
1: And that's if you were owner operator. And that's if you have all the systems in place and you learn the business. But if you don't know the business, it's tough, man. And I don't want to discourage anybody about the business, but you have to learn the systems. You can't learn the systems and take off because you got a couple of restaurants that's still doing pretty well. But right now, economy is shifty. But restaurant businesses is all about, man, understanding your costs, understanding your expenses, understanding how much it takes for you to run an operation business that's going to be successful, and also having a working capital and liquid, man. A lot of people, they build the most fanciest restaurant. They come in, they put all the money into just the establishment, right? Yeah. And sometimes they can't even open up because they don't know how long the health code inspection is going to take, how long the construction is going to take. So they have a certain budget to get involved in the business, but they don't have the financial understanding of what it's going to take to actually open a restaurant. And then is one portion, opening a beautiful location. The second part is about understanding how to run the operation. So you got two different businesses. You got building a business and making an establishment to be something nice where you want to go in there. You want to be able to hang out, bring your friends there, family and friends to come in there. Yo, this is real nice. I like it.
0: Mm-hmm.
1: But then you got a second phase, which is actually running the operation. So that's what a lot of people don't understand. And that's what everybody's, you know, again, they're behind whoop right now because economies, the cost of price is different. You know, the lobster tail is expensive. The lamb chops is expensive. So it's just about understanding, you know, the concept of knowing your business. And it's really about business. It's really understanding the business at the restaurant. Now, you could be a branding guy, like you got a good brand, right? You could open up a restaurant, they'll do well for a little while. But if you don't have people that understand the business side of the restaurant, they don't understand the cost, the labor, the material, the small cost of, you know, paper tissues, it's forks, napkins, that, you know, you're gonna lose. You know, you're pretty much gonna survive probably like maybe first year. Say 70% of the businesses, restaurant owners, they fail their first year.
0: Wow.
1: And I don't know if you see right now on Instagram, a lot of businesses are selling, especially right. Restaurant. Like right. After pandemic, if I seen a restaurant for sale, I'm grabbing it, right? Because we know the money is gonna be made. But right now, you got like a lot of big establishment that was doing pretty well. They made their money now. Some of them made their money. But it's not doing well. So it's really about understanding the business portion of the restaurant. And then I think that's pretty tough. And actually, any business, I feel like that's how it is, especially brick and mortar.
0: How do you create? Because I think one of the things that was, the food was excellent.
1: Yeah.
0: Spice House. Especially, I mean, you know, as a Haitian.
1: Yeah.
0: You had the black rice.
1: Yeah, the black rice. Yeah.
0: Y'all was hitting.
1: Yeah.
0: So that, you know, like the food was excellent. But I also feel like y'all created like a vibe.
1: Yes.
0: And it was the vibe that made people go, what is the like secret recipe for, pun intended, right? For a successful restaurant.
1: So for me, the original reason I wanted to open a restaurant was I used to go to a spot called Peter Street. I don't know if you're familiar with Peter Street.
0: Mm-hmm.
1: It used to be a place called Spin Lounge. And it was a pizza place right next door, 255. And they changed the name. I used to go there every day as an entrepreneur and park my car and go inside the restaurant and have all my meetings there.
0: Wow.
1: And by the time I used to leave, I would spend at least $200 to $300 a day. So I did the math one day sitting in there like, yo, I'm spending thousands of dollars a month
0: right.
1: by meeting and greeting because that's

0: I'm an entrepreneur. You know, I'm outside. That's how. And Atlanta culture is different.
1: Yeah.
0: You doing? You know, you don't want to meet in places secluded. You want to go out there, smoke a hookah. You can get a drink. You want to chill. Whatever you want to do it. That's what people like to have meetings at. So it's the same thing. You know, how white people go to strip clubs and they go and have meetings over there. Like our people, we want to go to a hookah spot. We want to go sit down, eat, and catch a vibe. So I spend so much money in that location. I'm like, you know what? I do need to just own a location. And friend of mine, CJ, I would consider him my mentor for restaurant because he was the first one that actually talked to me about business. And he moved back to California. They had a successful restaurant. They ran that restaurant for almost 15 years. So he used to just tell me, like, you know, you would do good. C's called me C. He's like, yo, C, you would do good because you know the people.
1: Yeah.
0: Restaurant industry, you have to create a vibe. So once I realized, like, I know everybody that will come to me in my restaurant and they'll come sit down with me and we could put some vibes together, have some, you know, beautiful waitresses, good people, great chefs, and, you know, put the systems together to make sure that the business is operating. When we opened up Spice Houses, the food was amazing. We had took some of the best chefs that was in culinary. We was actually looking to do a Michelin restaurant at that time. There was no Michelin restaurant in Atlanta at all. Yeah. Chef is that great.
1: Wow.
0: But that takes a lot of work. Michelin restaurant is not easy. Like, if I don't know if you got some in New York. They just opened up a few in Atlanta like 2 years ago. So that was the original goal. But when we opened up Spice House Midtown, we wanted to create a vibe. We wanted to create an atmosphere for where all the entrepreneurs could come in.
1: Yeah.
0: It's like Starbucks. You know how you want to go to Starbucks and, you know, drink a coffee and have your meeting? That's what we wanted to do with Spice House Midtown. It was right there, central location, right by Atlantic Station. Like I say, Maddie J and all those guys, Luke, right? Maddie J.
1: Yeah.
0: That's what we created, man. We just wanted to have an office vibe / entrepreneur meetups. Yeah. And even some of the guys that was doing their conferences in Atlanta.
1: Yeah.
0: Yo, I was like, I was reaching out. I was networking. I always was amazing with the hospitality. You know, that's something that I was talented and gifted by God. I wanted to always make sure to take care of people. So I was always reaching out to events, going, yo, you come out to Spice House, we doing this, we doing that. Yeah. And that's how we kind of created the vibe. So you definitely got to work. I was owner-operator.
1: Yeah.
0: I was there.
1: Yeah,
0: you know, yeah. It wasn't like I'm shooting up a text blast and people going over there. Nah. It was just us creating a vibe so people to come get some great food, great customer service, and great ambiance, and also make sure that we meet and greet. That was another thing. Yeah. Spice House Midtown wasn't just a restaurant.
1: Right.
0: It was a hub to do meet and greet. We started something called Spicy Tuesdays. Me, Maddie J, my boy Jacoby.
1: Yeah, I remember. Yeah. I remember Spicy Tuesdays.
0: Yeah.
1: So we listened to what we do. Yeah.
0: Yes. And we, man, we had probably like $100 million in the building every time.
1: Word, yeah.
0: But we did that every Tuesday. And we just created a vibe, man. And people just started coming there. And then that's kind of like with Spice House. And it created relationships with me too. Because I met Rashad enough, Ernie Leisure, I met a couple of guys, CEO Circle. Yep. I've connected a lot of guys over there too.
1: Yeah.
0: Because like I said, with Finesse Podcast, he hooked up with Aristotle.
1: Yep.
0: My homeboy, JV, and I'm connected with CEO Circles. Like, a lot of me, you know, it was a great networking hub that we created. But it was part of the, you know, connection and network. And that's what, I'm always been a connector and relationship guy.
1: And are you, so you talk about that, right? Like, how did you... you know, become that, right? Meaning, like, you come to Atlanta because it almost sounded like the restaurant was a branch into who you were already, right?
0: Yes.
1: Like, you're in Atlanta, you know everybody, you're moving and shaking. It's like, yo, why don't you create your own space, right? But like, and then, did you get into the car brokering prior to the restaurant?
0: Yeah, so I came in Atlanta 2004 or 2005. I caught a little situation in Jersey. I'm from Jersey City. Mainly, you grew up in New York and everything else. But I came and I was transferring my felony probation to Atlanta. And at the time when I came as a 19-year-old kid compared to these other guys that come to colleges, my mission was different. I'm on eggshell. I can't do nothing. I got to do right. I got to get away from where I'm at, my environment. So I came to Atlanta, and the first and last job that I ever had in Atlanta was Lenox Mall Valet. I worked there for 4 months, and the only reason I wanted to work there was to meet everybody. I was that guy. I was curious. Yeah. I was never shy. I worked in a city, New York City. I was selling candy at age 13.
1: Yeah.
0: You know, I've been a hustler, you know.
1: Sure.
0: I'm a go-getter. I always like fancy things, nice things. So, you know, I wasn't blessed to have parents that was rich, so I had to get it on my own. You know, it was two options, sell drugs or sell candy. I started with candy. So the hustle was already born and from Fast City, you know. But Atlanta, when I came to Lenox Mall, I've met everyone. And one thing with the difference between me and every other valet guy was they was worried about tips and money. I was worried about a contact and a business card. So my journey started to start in the real estate industry in 2005.
2: Okay.
0: And I got into investment properties. I didn't know nothing. I didn't have a real estate license. I'm a felon, so I couldn't go even think about getting a license. But I got to meet a lot of good people. And one thing I realized about Atlanta Network, it's been like this. Mm-hmm. People are open to give you opportunity. People are open to, you know, give you a shot if you are bringing something to the table.
2: Yeah.
0: And I started my real estate journey in 2005, made about $1 million in 2006, seven, I already made enough money. 2008, the recession happened. Mm-hmm. So I come from being on felony probation, made $1 million, you know, and just lost everything.
2: Wow.
0: Because there was no coach, no mentor.
2: Wow.
0: There's no guidance. It was just come from nothing to something and blew everything that I had. Yeah. Build a brand. Build the name Cash. Because I was cash everywhere. Like clubs, restaurants, anywhere. Bottle sections was reserved, everything, wherever I went. So I built the brand by being outside that way. Mm-hmm. But the networking kind of started off from being from Lenox Mall in Valley. And one thing I realized, the value of the relationship always took me longer, because some days that I didn't have money, I had the relationship, I was able to get a wire for $50,000 for a closing and pay their money back. So I've learned the relationship business early days. That's where it started from.
1: And so now in real estate, recession happens, you lose. How do you bounce back after that?
0: Yeah, that was. So of course, for the first few months, I'm in the house, depressed. You know, I thought that God gave me opportunity to be $100 million up. That was just the rise of real estate was that. It was like that. It was just coming back to realization, because you got to think about it, I'm still young, I dropped out of college too. Right after the first year, I dropped out. I started doing real estate, so now I don't got a college degree. I'm thinking about going back to college. I'm sitting there like, yo, what else can I make this type of money? You can't. $150,000 a month, some closing $70,000, $50,000. It was just no money like that. So I kind of sat back and kind of like started working back and figuring out what I'm going to do. But of course, I got to go back to what I know was the quickest way to make money. Besides real estate, it was cars. I got into one of my friends, I sent him to Mercedes-Benz, a bucket, and a guy, one of my homeboys worked over there. He's like, yo, I got a check for you. I'm like, check for what? He's like, you send me one of your homeboys, I got a check for you, $250. I'm like, oh, for real? Like, I'm going to come pick it up. So I go pick the check up, and he's like, yo, start sending me more people. I'm like, $250 is not bad. I appreciate you, but yo, he just bought a $100,000 plus car. So what can I get? He's like, well, you know what? What do you want? I said, I want $3,000. He's like, he said, bro, I don't even make $3,000. I was like, so who do I need to speak to?
1: Yeah.
0: To make this type of money. He said, what you can do, and he wasn't a hater, he was my guy.
1: Right.
0: So, yo, talk to my GM. And he knew my networking skills, and he took me to my GM, and he took GM, so he's like, yo, this guy, he knows people, he just sent us a client. That client that came in and bought the car, we just gave him a $250 bird dog fee, and he wants to make some more money, so he ain't go for the $3,000. He's like, man, I can't do it. But I know the very next day, one of my friends had a connect at Palmer Dodge in Alpharetta. And he took me there, and the owner was a real cool guy, my friend, one of my good friends. He told me that he'll pay me whatever I want, as long as I can find a client that will buy a vehicle that I can negotiate my deal with, that they could pay me some money, and then the dealership will give me half of the money. So my first deal that I sold, I think it was a Jeep that I sold, and they gave me a $3,000 commission for first deal. So, of course, it was a $50,000 in real estate there, but it was a good commission enough to see, yo, if I could do 5 deals a week or 5 deals a month, I'm at $15,000 a month.
1: Right.
0: So I started back as a car brokering at that time in 2009, and also started the hair industry. I started the hair plug. I had a hair plug. Yeah, the hair industry was, I was the first person in Atlanta to get involved heavy like the way I did and start selling hair. I had a plug in India. My brother's IT, so he's one of his colleagues had a brother that had a factory that they had to connect in India for Indian hair, which is a big $1 billion industry.
1: Yeah.
0: So that was kind of like hands in, like I was selling hair, going to salons, like the pack. I was dropping the pack off. Yeah. Dropping the work off. Yeah. And I met a lot of good people from that too. A lot of women that's in the hair industry right now that's big heavy hitters, they know who was dropping the pack off.
1: I see why they call you Cash. And so and I love what you said about like relationships being like the best type of currency. You know what I'm saying? Because I don't think people realize that, like you said, like if you don't have money but have relationships, there are people that could be able to help you in whatever direction that you're going. And then so restaurant, you know, hair plug, you know, real estate, exotic cars. So now, like, what's your focus right now? Like, what's, you know, what you getting into?
0: So one thing I am going to say, because that's been like my probably biggest issue in my life. And I'll admit that I always have something working for myself that I'm making great money in. But then I see opportunity, I jump. And then I take my hard work and money that I'm making freely, that I help work. I'm taking that money and dumping it something that may or may not work. So I've learned how to take business gamble early age, but I am now working on what's working.
1: Right.
0: So
1: double down on what's
0: working. Double down, chip it down. I make over six figures some months. I've done that. Yeah. I'm good at what I do.
1: Yeah.
0: Cars alone, I can make six figures.
1: Yeah.
0: And I'm doing it. This is still me by myself doing what I'm doing.
1: Right.
0: So the new goal is, of course, put a team together.
1: Yeah.
0: Teach people how to do the brokerage.
1: Yep.
0: And put a squad together, you know, 10x that.
1: For sure.
0: And the relationships, you know, these dealership relationships that I have,
1: for sure.
0: You can't get them. You're not meeting Jody over there to meet and tell them, yo, I want 3,000 of Bird Dog. Facts. They're not doing
1: it. They're not doing that.
0: You go to any dealership right now, send anybody, yo, they're going to give you $250, $300.
1: Right.
0: So for me, what I've created relationships, I will pretty much help individuals from different places and open up my own dealership for sure. I'm working on that this year. So hopefully before the end of the year,
1: right.
0: So I'll be able to feed a bunch of cash. You know what I'm saying?
1: Yeah.
0: I'm going to be able to create a bunch of people that don't want to work, and they have hustling skills. They have a good communication skills. Yeah. And even people who already got a lot of networking skills, like someone like you, you might be like, yo, Cash, I got somebody who want to get this Lamb.
1: For sure.
0: I got somebody who want to get a Honda. Yeah. Yo, Ash, send them to me. I'm going to send you a $1,500 referral fee. Mm-hmm. Like, yo, I just made $1,500. So
1: That's
0: the goal, kind of assist people for what I've done. But yeah, triple down, just focus on cars, man. Yeah. The restaurants, I'm already in it. I'm not losing. I'm not going to lose. So hopefully, waiting for time to turn back around. Creative systems, definitely working with some people that are good at their job, bringing in people that want to be owner-operated, maybe offer some percentage ownership to someone that wanted to do what I wanted to do at Spice House 5 years ago. Mm-hmm. You know, maybe link with some people like that. Maybe a chef that's actually passionate about opening up a restaurant and have a brand. So my goal is not to just take myself out the equation and duplicate myself and maybe kind of work with people that I see as me, that they have the same hustle, same ambition, same skill, and they want to learn, because I'm still learning. I told you, I'm like literally stripping myself down. Like I'm as a Ramadan right now, I'm working on my communication skills, working on my vocabulary. Cause like I said, I'm from, you know, I slang New York. See, reception, like I got to pipe that down. And in the meantime, just, you know, my son is there, you know, he's 11 years old, working on something with him. So I want to teach him. Better than dad. That's what I want to start being. Like, I want him to be better than his dad.
1: Yeah.
0: So I just want to be able to work on myself, man, and then just help as much as people. And it's been working, because I'm working with less people.
1: Yeah.
0: But the production, as far as the results, they are better.
1: Absolutely.
0: And that's what I want to do. I want to work more in an intimate, you know, setting with people. Yeah. And I want to be able to help anything you need. If you help them, if you need some help them getting your credit together, we got a full team, you know.
1: Yeah.
0: If you need some funding, we got a full team. If you need a business idea, instead of going jumping out there by yourself, we're going to, you know, put you on someone that's already probably doing business. So the goal is kind of align people together, relationships. I want to utilize my relationships.
1: Yeah.
0: I got relationships for 20 years right now that I haven't called yet, but I know if I call, they're like, yo, what do you need, Cash?
1: Yeah.
0: And it's happening.
1: Yeah.
0: You understand? It's happening because that's what I've built for so long, you know. And we're not talking about you meet somebody through a networking event and, you know, you my guy, got you.
1: Right.
0: And we call them next, they're like, man, here you go, call them.
1: You're
0: not talking about that. We're talking about real relationships that's been built, that I've built up through all ups and downs, still kept up, you know. And like I said, I have a lot of business deals that went down in the past, and I'm not proud of it, but I'm also working on fixing some of them deals as well. And I've always tried my best to work with this deal. So I want to work with people that understand business is not going to be easy. Mm-hmm. Business is tough. And I just want to be able to have people that have that accountability. Yeah. It's like I'm taking miles right now. You know what I'm saying? Fully accountable people.
1: No, I love that, because I think that's one of the things that's missing, is that there's so many people, especially online, who are trying to portray themselves one way or portray business in one way and not showing a full picture. What would you say is the contrast between running a brick and mortar everyday business and running an online business? Is one better than the other? Is one more difficult than the other? Like, what's your thoughts on that?
0: 100% right now. If I have a choice, anybody came to me right now, if you told me, like, Cash, I want to start a restaurant.
1: Yeah.
0: I said, bro, we got to sit down and talk about this.
1: Mm.
0: But if you say, Cash, let's open up a podcast or let's do something digital.
1: Yeah.
0: I'd be like, let's do it.
1: Yeah.
0: Brick and mortar is just hard. It's hard. And I'm not saying it's not working and it's not going to work because you got some people that's doing crazy. This guy's name from Dave's Chicken. You ever seen Dave's? They from my thing.
1: Oh, yeah. Yeah, I see Dave. Don't they have one in Harlem?
0: They got everywhere.
1: Yeah.
0: They just scaled. They started from one location.
1: Yeah.
0: They just, you know, Pinky, Slutty Vegan. Like, yeah. She started her brand. So I'm not going to say brick and mortar is not doable and not hard because some businesses you have to have brick and mortar, right? But I say instead of opening up a restaurant, start a ghost space kitchen. Right?
1: Okay.
0: Start with the food truck.
1: Yeah.
0: Start with a takeout, like a carry out restaurant. So I won't go straight to a full throttle restaurant. Like, restaurant industry, I feel like it's tough. Let's just see what the next phase of the economy that we're dealing with is gonna happen and what changes gonna make. But right now, just the economy's stretching, man. It's more restaurant being sold right now than any other time. Like, in Atlanta alone. Atlanta used to not find no restaurant.
1: Right.
0: You was looking, people was waiting, like, you got a restaurant for sale? No. Right now, you got a lot of...
1: Why do you think that's happening? Do you think that... I mean, it feel like people are still coming to Atlanta. It still feel like people are eating. Like, what's the downturn? Are people making more decisions to not go out? Or, like, what's happening?
0: I'm going to be honest with you. One of the biggest reasons about Atlanta, Atlanta's a copycat city.
1: Mm.
0: Atlanta, someone will come to Spice House and take my menu and go and open up the same thing. Or they'll see that. That's what I need. Like, everywhere you go, you got lamb chops. Atlanta's like a country where people just go to places, but they only go there for a little bit.
1: Right.
0: And then they just burn it down. It's like a following city. Like they'll go there for a little while. But if you want to create a brand, if you want to create something different, you have to create a concept, a certain niche that works, that's going to be your thing. If you're not focused on that, you're going to pretty much lose it. Plus, restaurants, man, sometimes it takes about 2 years before you start getting your money back.
1: Word. Okay.
0: Like, you got to have a bankroll. For me, restaurants, honestly, I'm still sometimes paying for a restaurant out of my pocket for what I make on the other side.
1: Yeah.
0: And if I didn't have that and there'd be no restaurant, I probably would have sold my suit. Mm. I just happen to be thanked to the Most High. Like, I can afford it sometimes.
1: Yeah.
0: And then sometimes I'm like, man, I don't want to deal with it.
1: Wow.
0: So that's just me being honest.
1: Wow.
0: So I don't want to tell anybody, discredit anybody because, you know, but yeah, if you were owner operator, if you have a chef skill, if you have a management skill, if you ran restaurants.
1: Yeah.
0: And I feel like, if you want to start a dream, something, if you have the capital, if somebody else invested money and you just got to run it, I'll do it. If somebody bought me right now and said, yo, I got a restaurant for you in Buckhead and I want you to come help me to run it, then make sure it put together, I'll do it.
1: Yeah.
0: But I'm not putting all my money up.
1: Yeah.
0: Get out of that.
1: Yeah. So you kind of, it kind of feels like, right, like you said, call you Cash, kind of feel like you are in a space where you don't, you're not chasing money. Almost feel like money's attracted to you, like, you know what I mean?
0: It's the economy's tough, man. Even like, I had a rough last 2 years. I'm not gonna lie. When I bought some real estate 4 years ago in Ohio, Cleveland. I bought two buildings, a 9-unit and a 12-unit. And the reason I purchased those buildings because the money was good, right?
1: Yeah.
0: For you to buy a liquid cash $200,000, it's not a lot, but it's a lot of money.
1: Right.
0: Especially for that time, it wasn't a lot of money.
1: Right.
0: But right now, that turned into like $400,000 or $500,000 as is right now.
1: Dope.
0: But taxes still got to be paid, and I wanted to start on those buildings. If I have a choice now, I would definitely go back to real estate.
1: Mm.
0: That's me.
1: Yeah.
0: And I won't do residential. I will focus on commercial.
1: Okay.
0: Like,
1: okay.
0: That's my thing for the next 5 years.
1: Yeah.
0: I'm going to buy buildings.
1: Yep.
0: And I'm going to open my own business on my building.
1: Right. Exactly.
0: I'm going to sell that business to somebody.
1: Yeah.
0: Like, a building in Cleveland, I already got plans for a pizza shop one side. And another side, I'm thinking about another maybe salon suite type of business. Mm. So that's my building.
1: Yep.
0: I own it.
1: Yep.
0: I'm going to open those businesses. I'm going to run it for a year, get my books up.
1: Yep.
0: Go to SBS, send somebody, go get a loan, give me my money back. I'm sending you a business that's already working.
1: Mm.
0: That's my new goal.
1: That's game right there, though. Don't miss that. He just gave you a solid blueprint.
0: Yeah. Buy you a building. If you have any restaurants, you don't own, none of y'all own your buildings. Majority of y'all. I don't own my buildings.
1: Yeah.
0: So now the new place, buy you a commercial unit that have two spaces downstairs. If you're into a restaurant, put your own restaurant down there because your mortgage is your mortgage. If you have low mortgage, of course, you're going to have less mortgage. Put another business, like I said, salon suite, pizza shop, salon suite, run it for a year, get the books up, get somebody to go through SBA, let them put 10% down. You cashing out for your business you have for a year. Now they get the business. You still the landlord. You still collect the money. That's what I'm going to do. That's my goal. So I'm still going to do what I'm doing. But there's no more throwing money for no rent. Yeah. There's no more just using and wasting money. We're not doing that. I'm getting a little bit to a next level.
1: It's time for legacy. Like you said, you had your son.
0: Yes.
1: You know what I'm saying? How was it mentally, right? Because you mentioned, you know, got into some trouble back in Jersey. You know, to run up your first $1 million, like what type of, like how did that feel for you?
0: I promise you, the craziest part about that feeling, it was just being high on some drugs that you're never going to come down from until you broke. I've done a lot around that time. I've done things that I've never done. Like, I've never traveled out the country before that. And I've never, every state from Atlanta, I went to every, shout out to BMF. I was everywhere with BMF. We was everywhere. Everywhere, everything, every city they talked about, I was there. Yeah. I was a young.
1: Right.
0: I couldn't even get the clubs, but I was getting the clubs with that money. So I was everywhere. I'm talking about every city, every state. Went to Dubai 2007. It wasn't even all established. I went to Dubai then.
1: Wow.
0: Went to London. Been to every islands. You know, I was everywhere. You know what I'm saying? Anything I wanted, I have. I've got. It's just like pandemic money. You know, some of the guys that got their pandemic money, these first rush, and then you seen them everywhere, and they had everything, every car.
1: Yeah.
0: It's the same rush, you know what I'm saying?
1: Yeah.
0: But to come down for it,
1: the hard crash.
0: The crash. And some people, and 2009, 2008, a lot of people committed suicide. People was killing themselves. Because people that was in real estate, they had so much money.
1: Yeah.
0: Some people can't bounce back from that.
1: Yeah.
0: Luckily, I was in that state of mind, thank God. And, you know, mental health is real. So that's another thing. That's why sometimes you can't praise money.
1: Yeah.
0: You got to really learn where you're coming from. Yeah. So luckily for me, I had to think about, man, I just ain't had nothing a couple of years ago. I was on felony probation, so I appreciate it.
1: Right.
0: I appreciated getting that money early age because I would have been up $100 million and I lost everything. And now,
1: right.
0: I don't know where I'm going to be.
1: Sheesh.
0: Imagine losing 100.
1: I can't.
0: I knew people that had, they was up 15, 20 million that lost everything.
1: I can't. Yeah.
0: So from coming from nothing to losing everything.
1: Yeah.
0: And then having an opportunity to start back all over was my blessing.
1: Yeah.
0: That was round two. Round two was after 2009.
1: Yeah.
0: Round three was after pandemic.
1: Man. And I guess, like you said, you can't worship money. I guess it's a connection to God, to be honest with you. Because like, it's funny because I was watching some Muslim brothers talk about the beauty of Islam, right? And I truly believe, like, I'm not one of those people that divide, right? Because like majority of my family is still Christian.
0: Yeah.
1: I grew up Christian, so I just believe whatever. Even the Quran tells you that God calls, like, God didn't call everybody to be Muslim.
0: No.
1: God called people to be Muslim. God called people to be Christian.
0: Yes.
1: God called people to be Jewish. Like God is calling you to be different.
0: Yeah, Torah, right. Quran, Bible, yes.
1: Right, you know what I mean? So even, I think that's a big misconception. When you tell somebody you're Muslim, they think, oh, well, you don't like Christians or you don't like Jewish people, whatever. But the story, the gentleman was talking about how in Islam, the beauty of it is that it keeps you grounded, right? Like when you think about the different, like, rules and things that come with, you know, with the religion, it's not to control you because if you don't have rules, then your life is going to go up and down and some people can't survive the crash.
0: Me, I grew up Muslim, right? Just like I'm teaching my son how to be, you know, teach him Islam early age. Come from a very balanced family, you know, 9 to 5s. My sister's a doctor. My brother's IT. I'm the only college dropout. I'm the one that, you know, I'm on the other side.
1: For sure.
0: And also grew up in the environment that I grew up in. I'm the only one that ever had a felony. One thing I learned about Islam was it was already rooted in me.
1: Mm.
0: But as I always was getting older, the first time that I ever got in trouble, the thing I got in trouble for, I was thinking at that moment when I was doing what I wasn't supposed to be doing, that it's not right.
1: Wow.
0: And I got caught. For the first time I've done something like that, I got caught right after that.
1: Wow.
0: Because it's Islam, because of the conscience of me knowing what's wrong.
1: Right.
0: It's like going to a store, you trying to take some candy or something, like when you're young, you know that ain't right.
1: Yeah.
0: what you do, but you don't feel good about it, that's your conscience.
2: Absolutely, yeah.
0: So I felt like Islam always had, gave me balance to know, like, you know, things, like I said, we're not perfect. Not perfect. Even in Islam says, we make mistakes, we got to come back to the Most High, you ask for forgiveness and try to not do the same thing over and over. You can't be a person that's like, ah, I'm a rob today, go ask for forgiveness, I'm good, now I'm going to go back to the center. You can't do that. We're not, that's not what we happen. Yeah. It definitely balances me out because, and now even now, I'm also going back to more to Islam, more even Ramadan, right? I'm going back to more basic principles, things that I knew I grew up on learning, but I want to go back in more detail, you know what I'm saying? To see every day, I'm also doing a little 30-day message, I'm dropping on my Instagram story, and I've seen more followers, people like, yo, I want to do Ramadan with you. So it's a positive message, right? And I think we're missing that. A lot of time, people are scared of positivity.
2: Right.
0: They run away from it. You know what I'm saying? Right. Let's talk about money. Yo, let's go talk about money. But you start talking about religion, you start talking about some positivity, you're like, man, I don't know.
2: Yeah.
0: But just start thinking, it's the inner self, yourself start questioning you because you know you got to start looking at yourself. Yeah. And I think that's what Islam is doing for me right now.
2: Yeah.
0: And I say I can't speak for anybody else.
2: For sure.
0: Me, it's showing me I have to go back.
2: Yeah.
0: To every step that's going to make me feel better about what I'm gaining.
2: Yeah.
0: And as I started working on it for the last 2 years,
2: because
0: like I said, it was rough.
2: Yeah.
0: You know, financially, it was crazy. I probably could have lost everything, including those properties, including every business that I've opened up. I lost a lot of stuff. I lost a lot of money. Yeah. I lost a lot of money. Yeah. But that's because, like I said, everybody lost a lot.
2: Yeah.
0: But one thing I realized is as I started focusing on me, and started working on myself and started working on my intentions.
2: Right. That's big,
0: Intentions. When you're intentionally pure about things that you don't, the results is going to be better.
2: 1,000%,
0: You know, because once you have malicious thought and you have things that you're going to do to just try to take advantage. Because like I said, we all go broke, man. When you go broke, this is when your intentions, this is really your character shows.
1: 1,000%.
0: But they say,
1: for sure.
0: But they say on the rap game, like, if I ever go broke, I'm gonna take your money.
2: Yeah.
0: It's just that. That's just the part that when you get to really see your character when you strip down.
2: Yeah.
0: And once I realized that's what God was testing me. When I say round three, round one was real estate, 2006 to 2008. Yeah. Round one. Round two was when I lost everything and started all over with the hair and cars. Round three is after pandemic.
2: Yeah.
0: Because even after the pandemic, I made a lot of money, but I also was like, okay, I know something's gonna happen near future, so let me try to park some of my money. And I got like two other restaurants I never even got to open up. I was going in.
2: Yeah.
0: I was still, now, the difference before first time having money to this time was like, when I have liquid, I'm buying something.
2: Right, I'm investing. Right.
0: I don't want to let it sit. And a story about the real estate was, shout out to my boy Beyond, I'm going to give him his props. He have posted a building.
2: Oh, so the Beyond,
0: He posted that building. Right before that building, I was going to Aviante Jeweler in New York. He had a build a chain for Lil Meech. It was a $110,000 chain. My boy showed it to me. And I had the money. You know, I like, I got to buy something crazy.
2: Yeah.
0: And I was sending them the wire like 2-3 days once I seen the chain.
2: Mm-hmm.
0: And I seen that building. And I said, instead of buying that chain, he was selling the belt. I think it had it started for $130.
2: Yeah.
0: But I called them, talked them down to like, I think $100 or something like that.
2: Yeah.
0: And they ended up taking it. I sent them the Zelle for $5,000, or I think Cash App for $5,000 for deposit right then and there to buy that building.
2: Yeah.
0: And that was one of the best moves that I made. So I invested my money.
2: Yeah.
0: You know what I'm saying? I didn't go buy a bunch of jewelry because everybody that bought jewelry, I know my man bought like $1 million worth of jewelry. He came to me not too long ago like, yo, I'm selling a $70,000 watch. Give me like $30,000. I'm like, yo, bro, I don't want it.
2: Yeah.
0: I don't want it. You can't do nothing. So the investment part came, and you know, just taking your money, parking to the right direction. And I'm not ashamed of every investment I made because I still tried. At the end of the day, it took 10, 15 years, some people, to get to that step. So I'm not losing nothing by trying. And of course, I learned. And I'm not going to go back to the same direction. I'm not going to, like I said, you can't get me to find me a location right now. Like, yo, let's come to the restaurant. I'm not doing it.
2: Right.
0: With all due respect, I'm not. That's not, I'm not taking my money to do that.
2: Right.
0: I need to see my liquid million back right now.
2: Right. Exactly.
0: I need the liquid million. You know what I'm saying? So I could feel comfortable.
1: Yeah. And again, I love your transparency because I think that that's one of the things that's missing, especially when people see people in business. They kind of just think, man, like you're always up when it's ups and downs, it's ebbs and flows.
0: I'm going to give you an example on this one, and I think this is what everybody needs to do, right? Somebody makes $10,000 a month,
2: mm-hmm.
0: they could save $4,000 a month every month, mm-hmm. and they'd be up at $48,000 a year.
1: Yeah.
0: Somebody can make $100,000 a month, mm-hmm. and some months they're making $80,000, some months they're making $70,000. Some months they're negative to pay their bills.
1: Facts.
0: Because the type of expenses yeah. that this all comes with.
1: Yeah.
0: Rent for this restaurant,
1: yeah,
0: $6,000.
1: Yeah, yeah.
0: This restaurant is not open yet, $6,000. Mm. This investment still got to be paid. This bill got to still be paid. This is bill you're covering because something went wrong and you're still covering that. It's expenses that you Facts. Don't see for someone that's making that type of money.
1: Facts.
0: Now, if you can make $100,000 a spill, spend $6,000 a month, you're living.
1: Yeah, yeah, yeah.
0: I want to be like that.
1: Yeah.
0: But yeah, now I'm using more money, more expenses, man. You know what I'm saying?
1: It's funny because I'm going to show this example, right? Like I don't know if it's going to show my score, right? So I'm going to just show this real quick. So I think business is like playing a game, right? So this is solitaire. I play solitaire any moment I have or whatever. And I enjoy playing it. When I first started playing a game, there's the levels that you can get to, right?
0: Yeah.
1: When I first started getting to playing a game, my goal was to be at the highest level.
0: You're right.
1: You know what I'm saying?
0: Of course.
1: So I would play it constantly, no sleep. I'm grinding.
0: Yeah.
1: You know what I'm saying? Trying to get to the highest level. So if you look right here, like that's me. I'm at the top.
0: Okay. Right. I don't want to now. I right. see you.
1: You know what I mean? If you know, you know. Okay. So I'm at the top. But the problem with the top, though, is that I can't never stop playing.
0: You got to keep playing.
1: I got to keep playing.
0: You got to play that crap table. I got to keep playing. Like that.
1: Because yeah. what happens is, the guy who's number two,
0: he's keep playing he behind,
1: laying behind me.
0: He waiting for you to
1: sit down. So now he's in the position that I used to be in, because he wants to be the number one spot.
0: He wants to be top.
1: And so for me, it's actually more exhausting.
0: Yeah.
1: Because guess what? When I wasn't the number one, I play whenever I felt like playing. Mm-hmm. Now that I'm at the number one spot,
0: that's a good example.
1: Even when I don't feel like playing, I gotta play because the guy behind me, he coming for that number one spot.
0: Number one spot, man. And you know it's crazy. The goal was from one restaurant to have a four restaurant, yeah. 10 restaurant. Man, I don't want none of that, man.
1: Yeah, yeah.
0: Just be
1: yeah.
0: honest. Sometimes you just get tired.
1: Yeah, facts.
0: You know what I'm saying? And then it's better to know your limit because you can't keep pushing it. Yeah. I buried one of my guys, man. The one that actually put me on candies. When I was young, put me how to show me how to sell candies. With December, I went over there, man, to go show my respect to Houston. I mean, Texas. He moved out there years ago, and the man couldn't keep up no more in life, man. And then had a hotel out there, just was in the gambling, like you know, just doing what he do, and couldn't bear it, man. And then took himself out. You know what I'm saying? So number one spot is cool, man.
1: Yeah.
0: But sometimes, man, our number one spot is the family, man.
1: Yeah, that's a fact, yeah.
0: Another number one spot is just taking care of yours and be happy with what you got.
1: Yeah.
0: I'm not watching your success to say I got to be more money than you.
1: Yeah.
0: You know what I'm saying? Yeah. I done had it. Like, I done had cars. I'm like, man, I got three cars. I'm not driving all three of them.
1: Right.
0: You know what I'm saying? I done had two condos. I'm not at two condos at the same time.
1: Yeah.
0: I done did all that. I got four restaurants. I can't be at four places at the same time.
1: Right.
0: So the goal right now, and I think that's what's happening with the economy, too, is just shifting everybody's mind frame.
1: Yeah, yeah.
0: You can have these conversations what we're having today. Mm. A couple of years, we're like, man, he's tripping. Hey, it's money everywhere.
1: Yeah, yeah, yeah.
0: Internet.
1: Yeah, yeah.
0: This. You can start this, sell a course. That's all done.
1: Right.
0: Even selling a course, right?
1: Yeah.
0: I remember I was talking to Maddie.
1: Yeah.
0: He's like, yo, I just made $10,000.
1: Yeah.
0: The course was $1,000.
1: Mm-hmm.
0: And it's hard to sell a $1,000 course right now.
1: Mm-hmm.
0: And no matter how and what it is, it's kind of a little bit harder.
1: For sure.
0: Because people is not buying.
1: Yeah.
0: So we just got a reality is, man, just people, money's tight. And then the economy is the way it is. Even when the economy shifted some, I feel like I'm going to be better.
1: Yeah.
0: This is literally the first time that I'm going to get better. Am I spending? So the goal for me is not to make the money no more. It's about save and expenses that I had.
1: Yeah.
0: Eliminate my expenses. That will always been my hardest part. Because I'm going to make the money. I'm going to get up and grind.
1: Right.
0: Like you said, money going to come to me. I'm going to get up. I don't know where money's going to come from.
1: Right, right.
0: Even with this car stuff, it's the grind.
1: Right.
0: Somebody got sent a referral. Somebody could come buy a car. Somebody got sent a client that's trying to get for a rental company. It's the hustle. It's the grind. It's still the same way.
1: Yeah.
0: Until you start building operations and system. So that's what I'm pivoting for myself to. I don't want to work.
1: Yeah, for sure.
0: I'm going to let everybody else work with me.
1: For sure. And I think one of the beautiful things, I mean, you talked about the education space. Like courses and things of that nature. Like, I even think when you think about AI, I think 9 times out of 10 people don't want to pay for courses anymore because the information is there. You know what I'm saying? And so people are not paying for information now. I think what they do want is
0: they want transformation.
1: Transformation.
0: They want execution.
1: Yeah.
0: They want someone to get the like. So speaking on that AI course, man. Mm-hmm. Shout out to my boy Justin. Talking crap, but I pay my guy a good amount of money to shoot this course. Course is amazing.
1: Yeah, yeah.
0: It's 4 years ago, 5 years ago. How do I open up a restaurant? I didn't sell it because I wasn't ready.
1: Right.
0: I shot it. I loved the course. If I sold it, people would have bought it.
1: Yeah, yeah.
0: But I wasn't ready because I just felt like I was cheating myself. And I was cheating the people because I didn't want to
1: do it. What you going to do with it now, though?
0: I'm going to definitely put it out.
1: Yeah.
0: I'm going to put it out because I'm also giving more reality. Plus, I think it's more systems involved.
1: Yeah,
0: right?
1: For sure,
0: and I'm going to put it out for free. I'm going to be honest. I'm going to put it on YouTube because I'm going to give it. And I know.
1: I know what you need to do. We're going to run this play, right? What you need to do, and then this is just me off the top of my head, just coaching, right? What I would do is, I'm about to tell you how much, but you bid a lot for that, for the course, right? As soon as Justin, y'all know Justin, he was on Justin Burns, he was on Inside the Vault. He has a great episode that a lot of y'all love.
0: Go check out the episode.
1: I think he's like 100,000 views right now at the time of this recording. But what I would do is I will open up a school community.
0: Okay, I just signed up.
1: Okay, perfect. So this is what I'll do. I will open up a school community. I will create three tiers in school. I will create a free tier.
0: Okay.
1: I will create a second tier where people pay for stuff, and I will create like a third tier where people pay, right? So it's like a entry level, you know, maybe a VIP, and then there's another level. And then I will put the course in that free tier.
0: Gotcha.
1: So now tell everybody, hey, come get this course. Build the community, right? And then now offer something, right? So maybe it's weekly coaching with Cash.
0: Yes.
1: Monthly coaching with Cash, right? In the next tier, where now you've built a residual income by, and it don't got to be crazy.
0: $20,
1: $30 a month, whatever, that people get to learn business lessons from you.
0: Yes.
1: Especially because, like, you're super tapped in, you know everybody. You can now start getting people you know.
0: Guest speakers just come in.
1: And then now that's that portion of it. And then there are going to be people who want to work with you one-on-one.
0: Yes.
1: And then that next level wouldn't be the one-on-one, but the next level will probably be quarterly masterminds.
0: That's
1: right. So now if you pay, you know, either $5,000 a year or $500 a month, you get access to four masterminds, you know, once a quarter, we all meet at one of my restaurants. We break bread. You know what I'm saying?
0: That's right.
1: I like that.
0: Yeah, I like that. Yeah, that's it. He just gave you free game.
1: I'm definitely running that play.
0: And the thing you said was, I always wanted to make sure everything that I do it.
1: Yeah.
0: First.
1: Yeah, yeah, for sure.
0: So my education comes from my teaching and my learning, my mistakes.
1: Yeah.
0: So this restaurant, 4 years ago,
1: for sure,
0: nowhere near that I do know now.
1: For sure.
0: What to and not to. Even from, at the time, I was a great marketing person. I was a person that people was come to the restaurant for.
1: Yeah.
0: And I knew how to bring crowd.
1: Yeah.
0: But now I could go inside the kitchen. Mm-hmm. I could order food.
1: Yeah.
0: I could order the inventory.
1: Yeah.
0: I know how much labor do I need to have in the kitchen.
1: Yeah.
0: I know how much labor do I need in front of the house, back of the house. You know what I'm saying? I know how much percentage the money needs to be for me to make profit. Because a lot of people don't even know. It's called price per plate.
1: Mm.
0: Each plate have a pricing.
1: Mm.
0: Each ingredients have a cost.
1: Yeah.
0: So ask a restaurant owner. Ask anybody.
1: Yeah.
0: Do you know what the price per plate is? They ain't going to be able to tell you that. Mm. That's how bad it is in the business.
1: Right.
0: It's just now I feel much better.
1: Yeah.
0: And I do have a crazy team.
1: Mm-hmm.
0: Networking, like you say, I got all the playmakers coming in.
1: Sure.
0: I got everybody's number. I just hit Jacoby up, but he was on my line yesterday. He's like, I said, we about to run it back.
1: Yeah.
0: Spicy Talk Tuesday is coming back, y'all.
1: Let's go.
0: I ain't going to lie, it's coming back. So we're going to definitely, we put it together. When it started a little bit, breaking the weather, but we got something amazing coming for y'all for sure, man. Yeah. So,
1: and imagine that right now, Spicy Talk Tuesday, when they come in, that becomes a pipeline into your community.
0: Come in right in for community, yeah.
1: You know what I'm saying?
0: Let's go.
1: Nah, I love
0: there
1: that.
0: You, I like it. I like
1: you
0: it.
1: Like
0: you asked Cash and gave me a couple of free players today, so I appreciate you.
1: No, it's you know me. I want for my brother, well, I want for myself. You know what I'm saying? So, mashallah. And so, one of the things I do want to talk about, too, is risk.
0: Yes.
1: You know, I believe that a lot of smart, intelligent people don't maximize their full potential because they're not willing to take risk. How do you balance, right? You as somebody, like you said, you have a lot of failures, a lot of success. How do you balance it out, though, so that you don't become one of those people who risk it all and can't
0: get it right?
1: Right.
0: Yeah. I feel like the hardest thing about risk is to know what you could take, what you could get hit. Like, if I have $100,000 right now, right? This is my suggestion to anybody that want to start an entrepreneurship. If I saved up $100,000 in a year, right? And I worked hard for that year, I'm not taking a whole $100,000 to start something the following year.
1: Yeah, yeah.
0: I'm going to take 30%. Mm-hmm. Maybe if I'm really good at that risk and I know I'm going to actually work that magic and I'm going to be the owner operator, I'm going to be the one that's running the play, I may take 50% of that money. But anything over, if I got $100,000 and I got to put up 100, actually, if I got $100,000 and I got to put up 200,
1: right,
0: don't do it.
1: Right.
0: I've done it.
1: Yeah, yeah, yeah.
0: I've done it.
1: Word.
0: I've done it.
1: Yeah.
0: No.
1: Yeah.
0: Yeah, it's
1: you feel good about the opportunity.
0: I don't care. No.
1: What if it's a, like, once in a life, like, yo, this is once in a lifetime. Yeah, I only got 100.
0: Real estate.
1: Yeah, yeah.
0: If it's not a collateral, if you have a title, if you're not, like me, I take a risk.
1: Got you.
0: $200,000 went out of my bank account.
1: Yep.
0: But I got two D's.
1: Got you.
0: Some properties were 450, almost 500,000 as is. I ain't touched them.
1: Got you. Yeah.
0: Instead, probably got bandos, probably J's in there right now. I got to kick out and I'm going to start working.
1: Yeah.
0: But I know I'm going to fix the properties and they're going to go to $1 million. Easy.
1: Gotcha.
0: So that type of risk.
1: Right.
0: If it's not something, if I got an opportunity to buy a company that's already operating and that's already making money, yes. If it's not already an operational company that's already generating income, then cool. But if not, no. Starting?
1: Yep.
0: Man, listen, I'm going to build this myself. I'm a carpenter. I'm the construction.
1: Right.
0: Good luck.
1: Right.
0: Good luck with the permits and city and the holdup that you're going to go through.
1: Yeah.
0: Because you done did something wrong.
1: Yeah.
0: It's just so many things, man, that come in. You got to learn how to take it.
1: Yeah, no, I like that, though, too, because it's like, you're like, yes, take risk, but make sure it's calculated risk.
0: It's got to be how calculated.
1: Yeah. And then also, like, you got to weigh the risk out there. Like you said, like, you know, me investing in real estate is not, the truth of the matter is not really a risk. Because even if the property value goes down, I still own this property.
0: This is you.
1: It's mine. Like,
0: this little man can get it. You know what I'm saying? Or wherever you pass it. Or you can just sell it or pull out some money.
1: Right. Or you could fix it and you could create cash.
0: Cash will come in. And yes. And I can't. I'm excited. That project, really, this year, that's like my play. I'm going to go work on those buildings. Two buildings. I'm going to get them running this year for sure.
1: Yeah. What is the legacy of Salim Khan? What is the legacy of cash?
0: Bro, just to put a high impact, man, because I think I've always made the money. For somehow, money came to me. I was never thirsty.
1: Right.
0: It never was like, yo, I got to move for this dollar.
1: Right.
0: Like, always was like, yo, what can I do to help? I've helped a lot of business people.
1: Yeah.
0: I have people without internet, if so many people that have started business through me, with me, or maybe started the business because of me.
1: Yeah.
0: That like they could call me. One of my boys, shout out to him, Rio, he's in Cleveland, Ohio. He had got out of jail like 2013, man. He opened up a coffee shop. He had a seafood spot. Now he's looking for another spot.
1: Dope.
0: Like, is this him coming down here in 2014 and just see me what I do? Met him the first time here through somebody else. And we just had a conversation last week on FaceTime for hours. Like, he's like, yo.
1: Where is he now?
0: He's in Cleveland, Ohio.
1: Okay, I got to go. He sound like a candidate. So we got a show called Crime Pays.
0: Yo.
1: Where we interview formerly incarcerated men and women.
0: I got him. He's dope. Amazing person, man. Dude been just like I said, amazing guy. So, like I said, people like that. I've always, and you know, I'm a product of my environment, man. Like I said, I have a lot of friends that they can't be on internet.
1: Yeah,
0: like,
1: for sure.
0: Their lifestyle is different.
1: Yeah.
0: And I always work with people that people can't work with.
1: Yeah.
0: I'm helping people hands on.
1: Yeah.
0: He came down here, had him picked up at the airport. Boom. Got him. You know what I'm saying? My other guy came from Ohio, picked him in the Maybach, took him to the restaurant. Like, we got plays for you. When you come to Atlanta, we giving you some full throttle VIP service. You know what I'm saying?
1: Yeah,
0: definitely. In-person trainings and stuff is going to be amazing.
1: Yeah.
0: And I got more to offer. You know what I'm saying?
1: For sure.
0: I'm not just giving you the cars just to get you rentals. I get you an opportunity to start something else. If you need funding, I can help you get some funding.
1: Yeah.
0: Need the credit repair. I got a whole team that's doing credit for people. We got thousands and thousands of testimonials. So, We just want to work with people
2: yeah.
0: that really need some help that's yeah. going to be executors. You know
2: yeah.
0: what I'm saying?
2: Yeah.
0: 2026, man. Yeah. Excuses, we ain't taking that.
1: Ain't taking it.
0: All execution.
1: Let's go. Let's go. All right, man. Like, so I don't know. Anything else you want to leave with the people, man? I think we got a good, solid, you know?
0: Yeah, bro. Like I said, man, it's Ramadan. I do want to just put it out there, man. You know, I've been in Atlanta for 20 years. I've been in entrepreneurship for a long time.
2: Yeah.
0: And, you know, in business, when you go to business or anything you do, man, things go always work out, but sometimes things don't work out, man. And then try your best to make things right. You know,
2: yeah.
0: So I'm working on my relationships, some of my broken relationships.
2: Sure.
0: The ego and pride for money, man. Don't work for the money, man.
2: Yeah.
0: Let the money come to you. And 2026 is a lot of opportunities.
2: Yeah.
0: And it's so much easier. Everything that I got right now, ChatGPT, I just did a whole presentation.
2: Facts.
0: Like, literally.
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This is a rebroadcast of From City to the World with your host, President Vince Boudreau, President of the City College of New York. Enjoy. Mm-hmm.

That's right. That's right. You listen to Unlocked with your host, Ricky Jones, on WHCR 90.3 FM. We have a good show in store for you today as we begin to discuss. I was one of the speakers at the Attica Uprising, and I want to talk about that. But also I want to talk about some of the issues that are so prevalent or in need with criminal justice reform. 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

And that's right. Keep on pushing. This is what this show does. We keep on pushing because we understand the effect of not only people who are incarcerated, but the communities from which they come from. As I said, we had it was a wonderful celebration of the Attica uprising. And people say, why you call it celebration? Because we still have survivors. And it was around 15 brothers there who survived that uprising. As I told you, that day, September 13th, but it began at September 9th, for which 43 people were killed, 33 inmates and over 10 staff members. And that's the day of, you know, and talking to some of the brothers who were there, some of the things that they were saying was, okay, we think they undercounted the dead because so many of them had seen people who were gone because they checked for their pulse, checked for breathing. And hopefully one day we get to the bottom of this. But one of the things that I think is so important about that, because it speaks about same conditions for which we still face today, even more so, because these men who were, a lot of which were very young. One of the brothers by the name of L.D. Barkley, who was one of the spokespersons for that event. And as they said, the event was something that had been brewing, but it took one thing to ignite it, because although it stated that it started September 9th and the massacre occurred on September 13th, it was a play fight that happened between two prisoners, and the guards didn't like it, for which they wanted to keep Locke, the two prisoners. And but prior to the keep Locke, they got a little beat down. And one of the things about prison, you know, they may do a lot in the shadows, but most of it starts in the public. Because to a certain degree, they believed that these men were so suffering from paralysis of fear. But one of the things that the Attica riot, some of the precipitating things that led to that was the fact that they started bringing younger prisoners to Attica. And the clash, because some of the older prisoners were say, look, as long as I stay out of harm's way, I want to do my time and get out. But the younger prisoners were coming from places like from the Toons riot that happened in 1970, from the Auburn riot that happened in November of 1970, based around Black Solidarity Day. Looking at the heroes for which that were killed right before the Attica riot. The first one of note was Jonathan Jackson, the younger brother of George Jackson. He was killed August 7th, 1970, trying to break his brother out of Marion County Courthouse. And they took hostages. They took the judge, the stenographer, the district attorney, and several other witnesses. And when Jonathan Jackson rolled into the courthouse, he thought his brother would be having a hearing, for which he wasn't. But he saw three men there. He said, do y'all want to be free? William Christmas, James McClain, and Rochelle McGee. And they said, yes, we do. And so he gave them firearms and asked for a van to take them during the hostage negotiations. Some way, somehow, several other countries said, look, if you don't want them, brothers, we'll take them. But when they got into the van, supposedly to go to the airport,
the governor at the time told him, kill everybody in the van. And the only survivor of that horrific day was Rochelle Sinqu McGee. And the sad part about it, but the brother McGee, because he was one of the members, and him and William Christmas, of the Black Guerrilla Family. And let me tell you just a little history of the Black Guerrilla Family. Was something that started in California prison system, and it was based on a philosophy of empowerment, telling men who were incarcerated, better yourself in spite of your circumstances. Show that you have growth and development, even in spite of the fact that you may not never go home. And so when them brothers like W.L. Nolan and William Christmas and George and all them, because they started at study groups. And that's the sad part about today. Men and women are not reading like they once did in prison. And that's the only salvation, because it's not just about getting a degree. Because I want to speak about how programs are not meeting the needs of the incarcerated population. They knew that education would basically would give you that academic foundation where you can articulate yourself and hopefully make a contribution to the world. It wasn't about regurgitating other people's ideas. It was about trying to internalize something where you can bring out the divine in you so you can make a difference while incarcerated. And I want to say now, because I've been in several prisons as an inspector, and just to see how limited the libraries were, see how limited the law libraries were. And that was the salvation, because back then, when you see the Attica uprising, the day basically ended around 4:30. Ended. So you went back to your cell, and just think if you weren't reading. See, now they have TVs, they have tablets, they have a lot. A lot of men and women are on Facebook, which is something I really don't understand, because of the fact that social media is okay. But once them algorithms get a hold of you, you could be messing with that all day. But these men of the Black Guerrilla Family, and not only were they reading books, they were reading Complex, Lenin, Trotsky, Frantz Fanon. These books were groundbreaking back then, because Frantz Fanon, The Wretched of the Earth, was one of the books that was almost like the Bible, with the addition of Mao Zedong. They would read these books, have study groups talk about these books, and we would see the difference. Because initially, those who were part of the Black Guerrilla Family, they were running the prison. And to a certain degree, in a criminal way, they were doing extortion. They was, some say, drugs. A lot of things were happening. But then this transformation happened once they opened their eyes, or that third eye. They knew that they were no longer the same men. And so when Jonathan Jackson was killed, August 7, 1970, George mourned, because that was the day, in addition to losing his younger brother, he also realized that Angela Davis was on the run as a ramification of her getting the pistols in her name, because Jonathan Jackson became like a bodyguard, because as a result of her interacting with George, he was a political prisoner. And he had already produced Blood in My Eye and Solidarity Brothers that had gotten out, and thousands of people had read that book. And they became followers of George. So we don't know if the FBI, but we know

Association with a brother by the name of James Carr. And I would recommend our listening audience. He had wrote a book called Bad, speaking about the history of the Black Guerrilla Family and George Jackson and its affiliates. But George had thought that the revolution was going to start. And just be mindful, George Jackson was sentenced to one to life. And although he was sentenced to one to life, every year they would hit George with 1 year. And most people who understand the pro department, this is why we always, now there's so many programs, parole prep, they have expanding the membership to people other than this local law enforcement, district attorneys, because that's what composition of the board was back in those days. It wasn't until, I think, Andrew Cuomo became governor of New York State that they began to expand the board to people like social workers and teachers, people who understood that punitive motif is not the answer to all the problems. So they said that on August 21st, 1971, that George tried to escape. It was a uprising in San Quentin, for which they said George had a gun. Three officers were killed. Several prisoners were killed. And apparently they shot George Jackson running towards a 30-foot wall. Now, what he was going to do when he got there is bewildering to me. I just think that some say it's a conspiracy. There's a book, I will talk about the book. I just recently got the book about the George Jackson assassination, and I will share that with you on our next round. So all of this has happened, and these brothers are festering. And one of the things about Attica, it was one of the most repressive places in New York State criminal justice system. And it was quite racist. It's in Buffalo, New York. And the interesting thing about it is, you know, I would say 50-something percent of the population was African-American. But another 30% were white. And then you had around 9% of 9 to 12% of Latinos. So even the white of you, and I encourage folk to watch the documentary, which is a very powerful instrument to watch. And those who have a squeamish type of, I caution them, but I think it's required viewing. I was talking to some of the Attica brothers, one of which today, and he said, we're going to start showing that film. And I said, man, you need to show that in schools. You need to go into juvenile facilities so these young people can see, like, listen, you know, you're not just sentenced to time. You're sentenced to the circumstances for which you're going to do time in. And Attica was that type of place. All the white guys got all the good jobs. The blacks got, you know, manual labor, basically. And you would make anywhere from 10 to 18 cents an hour. And so all of this stuff was fumigating. And they had this one guard named William Quinn. And they say William Quinn was one of the most racist guards in the facility. Now, remember, all the correction officers at the time, particularly in Attica, were white. And from upstate, primarily from Buffalo, a lot of the incarcerated folk, especially African-American, were from New York City.
So they had been exposed to the

Black Panthers, the Black Liberation Army, the Nation of Islam, the Five Percenters, all these men who have been exposed to saying that you are not the lowest of the earth, you are one of the highest creatures that man and God have ever produced. Because at one point prior to these movements, self-esteem was very low. Malcolm X once said, he said, the worst thing white America ever did to black America was made us hate ourselves. And so many of which did. So this officer, when they were beaten, the guards were beating one of the prisoners, and he was behind the gate, you know, using profanity, racial slurs. And it wasn't until that the riot began to unfold and the prisoners knocked down the gate for which he was behind. And that's when he got the beat down of his life. And he was one of the first officers killed. Some say he died right there. Some said he died of injuries later on. But that changed the whole dynamic of the uprising. Because remember, Attica at the time had around 2,200 men there. And there was around 1,200 who participated in the riot. And in doing so, everybody who was in the prison supported this uprising, because they were saying one of the things was, if we can't be treated, we will not be treated as beasts because we're ready to die as human beings right today. And as I tell you, W.D. Barkley, the young brother, very articulate brother. You see the documentary, you will hear him speak. And I think he was around 23, 25 years old and only had several days left to go before he was eligible for release. Now, just think about that. Think about that mindset of a brother who's about to be released in several days to take one of the leadership roles into that. I want you to ponder that for a moment as we have another musical break. 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

the Escorts, live from Rahway State Prison. We always play them because we want like to showcase the type of talent that's behind the wall. Years ago, there was a program, and still now existing, called Rehabilitation Through the Arts. I remember years ago, I was one of the people who was part of that thought process. And they turned into a full program, and now they do plays, they do movies. It is a wonderful show because a lot of times men and women who have been exposed to incarceration, and sometimes what it takes to survive is almost like you may have to lose your humanity in order to survive in places like that. So the arts can allow you can tap into that divine self and hopefully show that you can exist but not become a part of those brick and mortar. But as I said, when we are looking at this Attica uprising, we're looking at, you know, men who were doing 14, 16-hour days in their cell. They were subjected to, you know, correction officers would read your mail. And when they would read your mail, sometimes if you're asking for money or some type of supply, they would black it out and put a note and said, no begging allowed in Attica. You couldn't read certain books. You couldn't read the autobiography of Malcolm X. You couldn't read The Wretched of the Earth by Frantz Fanon. These books were considered instigators because they were raised the consciousness of the population, and they didn't want anything like that. When you had visits, they were visits that you had the mesh shield before you, and you had to speak on the phone. Now, be mindful, when you go visit somebody in Attica from New York City, that's anywhere from a 12 to 15-hour ride. And in addition to the inconvenience of being on the bus that long, you were exhausted by the time you got there. So all of this, the medical aid that they received was quite disgraceful. And their parole system was totally inadequate because you had people who were constantly getting hit of concerning two things, one of which is the nature of the crime, which is something you can never change. I'm saying if you get busted for something, convicted for it, this is, you know, that's not going to change. I don't care how your behavior changes. And the other is their criminal history, which is another thing that can't change. You can be listed as a person who considered a criminal or deviant. But I think about Man-Child in the Promised Land and Claude Brown, and this young man had gotten arrested close to almost 100 times prior to him turning 15. And again, look what changed his life. He met a man in one of them juvenile facilities that introduced him to reading. And he wrote a wonderful book that's still quite prevalent today called Man-Child in the Promised Land. So as we begin to reflect and say, well, wait a minute, you know, as long as you have that punitive mindset, punish, punish, punish. And like Thomas Mott Osborne, who started the Correctional Association of New York State, as well as the program arm of that, which is the Osborne Association, he said, 90% of the people who go to prison one day are going to get out. And he was a very rich, affluent man who said, you know, I don't want to be standing next to a monster. And that's made him get involved in prison reform. So as we look at these men who participated in the uprising, and here they tried to negotiate, but one of the things that was a stickler was they wanted immunity from prosecution because they know a prison guard had died.
And the thing about that, which is so amazing, because most of the men, if they would have said, okay, we'll take that. Only the leaders would have been prosecuted for the death of the guard, even though they had nothing to do with it. They began to, they were called upon in the yard. Because remember, the riot wasn't planned. Now, they had submitted a petition to the administrative staff, I think in July 1971, saying these are the things, almost like 28 things they wanted. And they were basic things. You know, more soap, more toilet paper. And all of these things, have an ability to grow a beard or a mustache. Because prior to that, this was a famous brother I know named Martin Sastry. Martin Sastry was petitioned, and this is what made them start giving paper and law books to people in solitary. Because he wrote writs on toilet paper and sent them to the courts. And the courts were so amazed with his intellect to write a writ on a piece of toilet paper. And he would use almost whole rolls. And that's when the court said, man, you got to give these men paper and pencil. You got to let them have access to law books. Because he wanted to grow a beard. And they said, you know, you used to have to ask permission of the warden at that time. I want to grow a beard, and you know. And most of the times they'd tell you, look, I think you look better clean shaven. That's a grown man. And especially he had the premise that I was arrested with a beard, so why can't I have one now? And they finally allowed him to do so, but he, again, was one of the people in that yard. I'll tell you later how he got in that yard, because of the fact that he had been released, and he thought that if he opened up a bookstore in Buffalo, some of the men coming out of prison can still continue with their book circles, their study groups. And he was selling books. He was a Muslim. And he was able to get the Quran in solitary. He was able to, again, get law books and paper and pencil. But again, we see these men in the yard. And he wasn't even one of the real spokespersons, although he was qualified to be so. And these young men spoke from their heart. And when the state decided, we're not going to give you immunity, we'll give you better soap, we'll look to get college in there, GED programs in there. But that one stickler, because that stickler would have buried the spokespersons for this uprising. And so on that fourth day, September 13th, 1971, they swarmed the prison. And they would make these announcements: if you surrender, put your hands on your head, lay to the ground, you won't be harmed. But they was just shooting. And thereafter, because they used the premise for going in the prison, that they were cutting the guards' throats, the ones they had hostage. But they had around 42 correctional officers as hostage. But when the 74 correction officers and 550 state troopers, all armed to the teeth, you know, dropped that gas bomb in the yard and came over that wall, this will shoot. And even those who surrendered, a lot of which were still slaughtered in that yard. The brother I spoke about, L.D. Barkley, they was calling his name, as they said, when they came to the yard. They were calling some of the leaders' name because they knew, because these men were negotiating with William Kunstler. They had various leaders, even though the Black Panther, Bobby Seale, came in there, but he came in there and got out because he knew in the back of his mind that
Everybody gonna be slow to hear in a minute. And they were calling these men's names. And when they finally regained control of the prison, they saw a lot of the leaders. L.D. Barkley, he had no eyes. His genitals were destroyed. Broken bones, lying dead, buck naked on the ground. They made everybody take off all their clothes. And just to add insult to injury, the men had built a latrine, because a lot of the men who were there, some of which had been had just come home from Vietnam. So they knew about the trenches, and they knew about how to build tents, but it still wasn't adequate for Attica. Anybody who has ever been to Buffalo, New York, you know, that's one of the coldest places you can go. And they were subjected to swimming through the latrine, buck naked. And the guards were standing above them with shotguns and pistols and said, if you raise your head up, we're going to blow it off. And this is why, you know, in seeing that presentation, it was at the Schomburg, September 12th, 2026. And just to see how so many men who were really traumatized, and some admitted, they said, man, I still think about that day. Because that was a war. One-sided one, but a war, because they were under the impression that once they tried to retake the prison, they would use sticks and rubber bullets, and they had live ammunition. And the men had little sticks, makeshift weapons, football helmets on, but no match to that type of assault. But they knew there was something inside of them. That, as I said, they said, rather than be treated as beasts, we'd rather die as a human being. With that said, I want to take another musical break. 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

0: That's right. Moving on up. And that was the call in the Attica Ride, in the Attica Yard. And we, as we look at today, I was reading an article by the Prison Policy Initiative. And they were saying some of the issues that we face today and some of the solutions they make, at least they make recommendations about the solutions. They said one, some of the big things are overcrowding. You know, people don't understand this. Your cell is 6x9. And sometimes to have two people in the same space that small. And they're even doing this now in solitary. And they're doing this with people who are doing life. You know, people will go through a whole thought pattern sometimes while in this. They get chance to, because when the Quakers created prison cells, they thought it was a space for meditation and prayer. But they didn't anticipate two people in there. Because every time your cellmate goes to the bathroom, you witnessing it. Every time, you know, whatever he's going through, you are there to witness it also. And they wonder why, you know, there's such violence in prison. There's no space. And so sometimes violence is a way of expressing themselves because they are irritated, frustrated. Something can go wrong after they call home and see that their wife left them or something happened to one of their kids. All of these things. In addition to that, poor sanitation. You know, one of the things that they started now was isolating cells where you can't use your toilet because they suspect you of swallowing drugs. And so they have these cells now designated for that type of behavior. And they got to come in every time you use the bathroom and look through it before they will allow you to flush. Now, if that's not poor sanitation, what else? Inadequate medical and mental health. You know, like they did a study on Rikers Island, and they concluded close to 60% on Rikers Island, especially those who are constantly back and forth in the system and going back and forth into solitary, are mentally ill. And this is why, you know, they are striving, and I'll give our mayor credit because he said, well, we got to fix this. We had the HALT bill, which banned solitary confinement beyond 14 days. It's called the Mandela Law, too. Because they say anyone who has been in solitary or beyond 14 days is being tortured. And these are clinicians who sat before the United Nations and agreed upon that scientific data. That's why when I think about the Angola 3, how these men, one did 44 years in solitary, one did 41 years in solitary, one did 29 years in solitary. And we're saying you're being tortured after 14 days. Imagine the overuse of solitary in that capacity with these men. Understaffing. There's always, because there's a great deal of correction officers on all Rikers Island. There's around 6,000 prisons on Rikers Island, and they got around 12,000 correctional staff. But so many are calling out because they get into an incident, breaking up a fight or being attacked or what have you, and they're out sometimes days, months. And they can't rehire because the budget won't allow it, so this understaffing and people feeling overwhelmed. In addition to looking at how we lack rehabilitative opportunities in prison. Now, so this report was initially created because they was finding and saw that close to 62% of people released from prison are rearrested within 3 years. Over 62%. That's shown that our criminal justice system is a failure. And we are saying put more money in it to fix it. I just think that this is why rehabilitation doesn't only happen in the prison, but it has to happen in the communities for which these men and women come from. So in looking at these core problems, the inhumane conditions what they're being subjected to, the poor sanitation, the violence, the overcrowding, health and safety gaps, insufficient medical treatment. On Rikers Island, so many people are dying because sometimes they do come in there with pre-existing conditions. But by the time they see a doctor, they have went into cardiac arrest or some other ill will abnormality that they must face, and some die prior to them getting to the hospital. Mental health. People don't get their medication. Even some of the people who suffer from things like diabetes, and you know, they may shout it out, but until you're processed, basically you're not on their count, or you don't count in their minds. The recidivism cycle. There's poor reentry support, even though a lot is starting to exist now. But one of the things, there was an article in the Final Call newspaper tracing three men. And these three men, they did 28 years, 30-something years, and one did 47 years. And the thing that they found that, you know, because I always say rehabilitation begins right after the arrest. You got to start thinking what you want to do with your life and how you're going to do it. Some people just, you know, they have the fortunate aspect of getting a counselor who help them, you know, trace out the programs that they're going to need in order to qualify for the board. But the individual has to take charge of that. And those who are doing big time, you know, one of the guys had natural life without the possibility of parole, and they said they wouldn't even get me a GED program because they said we're going to get the people first who have the shortest time. And we'll get you because you ain't going home no time soon. Now, just think about that. Because when you don't have the proper programming, that's when that prison mentality can sink in, because you idle. There's no program. You just sit around, play basketball, and do whatever everybody else is doing. But you are denied rehabilitative programming. And I applaud President Trump for starting the First Step program, because they show that if we can see a person who has a rehabilitative agenda for themselves and participating in all these programs, maybe we need to reconsider whether or not this person deserves to be in there for life. And I see that when I see the release of people like Guy Fisher and Gerald Prince Miller. All of them got out because of that First Step program. They showed that they had participated in programs, showed that they had done things that illustrated that they were no longer the person that was who had committed these horrific acts. And so when we look at the staffing and the morale, and that is something so important, and I don't see how prison officials don't understand the need to boost morale. the need for a lot of these correction officers to get counseling themselves. Because they see some of the worst things, some of the worst people. And you see this, how can we provide solutions to this terrible situation? And one of the things that they talk about is expanding rehabilitative and educational opportunities. Because as I said, education gives you that academic foundation whereby you can articulate yourself and hopefully make a contribution to the world. And even though they look for the pieces of paper, I've seen so many men in particular who didn't have degrees, but some of the smartest men I've ever met. Vocational training. Now this is an acceptable alternative to traditional education because, as Booker T. Washington says, and up from slavery, he says, once you show a man how to do something with his hands, he will never be broke. And job readiness programs. A lot of the programs that we see out here help you do your resume, but they make, you know, you're basically searching for a job on your own. Some of them are just bean counters that just sign in so we can get the money for you. But then you have those who really try to place you. But the thing that disturbs me so, very few of those reentry organizations hire men and women right out of prison. They are the mindset that you need more time to make that transition, and not knowing time is not on your side. When you got parole, when you got responsibilities, some men have kids, some people involved in relationships, some are homeless. And so you mean they start considering you after really 90 days. You have, you know, most programs inside don't look at some of the root causes of crime. And a lot of that can be, it's very simple. Mental health, substance abuse. When I say mental health and substance abuse, a lot of times we find a lot of men and women suffering from who are diagnosed as micropatients, mentally ill chemical abusers. And the thing of housing instability. You know, when you have a lot of people being released who are long-termers, they come out going into that barrack type of shelter, especially the elderly. And this is why I applaud Osborne for taking over Fulton Correctional Facility and making that for the senior citizens coming home. They have temporary housing there. The Fortune Society is doing a similar motif. This is so important because I see some of the guys who've done 40 years, 50 years, and they're so lost out here. And the other thing is the need for mentors, peer mentors. And because a lot of men and women coming out, they don't like to ask for help. They survive on their own, and they have the mindset that I can do this by myself. But if they had the opportunity to have a peer mentor, maybe they can lean towards restorative justice. And instead of this constantly incarcerating America, you know, they're community-based initiatives. And as I said, restorative justice opportunities. And we have to start doing this. And I want to thank you all for tuning in today to the show because it's very important to me because as I spoke at the Attica Uprising anniversary over 50 years, it was something that made me realize this work is so important, and I'm blessed to have the opportunity to talk to you all every week. And I hopefully y'all be back next week You've been listening to Unlock with your host, Ricky Jones, on WECR 90.3 FM.
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2: 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The celebration will be held at Adam Clayton Powell Jr. Plaza, located at 163 West 125th Street, from 11 a.m. to 5 p.m. Then, on Sunday, September 20th, experience the 57th Annual African American Day Parade, led by the renowned Grambling State University Tiger Marching Band. The parade travels along 7th Avenue from 111th Street to 137th Street from 12:30 p.m. to 6 p.m. Be a part of power through unity as we put Black excellence on display during African American Day Parade weekend in Harlem.

0: Good afternoon. Welcome to Community and Technology, where we connect the global community with news, information, and resources that we hope will help improve your life. I'm Stu Reed, and this evening we're bringing you a special edition of Community and Technology. We're taking a peek into the board meeting of the Internet Society of New York and a special presentation by Comtech host Dave Burstein on AI. Fascinating conversation with Q&A from the Internet Society board to Dave Burstein and his co-host, Jenny Bourne. So, listen in.
1: Thank you, Stu. Mm-hmm. Let's talk about AI. What we know, what we think we know and don't, or I'll rephrase that. The things that we can't know yet because things are changing so rapidly. And the amount of hype and misinformation that's circulating on the internet about AI makes it hard to distinguish fact from fiction sometimes. So we're here to help. I'm Jenny Bourne here with Dave Burstein. We won't be able to cover everything that you need to know in the next half hour, but we will talk about six major questions from is AI going to take my job to will AI kill us all? And we're going to set up some time for questions afterwards.
2: Now, interrupt any time with questions. We said this would be interactive.
1: Okay.
2: So please, I don't like to lecture, and you don't like hearing me lecture, so interrupt.
1: So we see who's really the boss. Dave, what's the main change in AI that has almost all of the pros in this business concerned?
2: Okay, we know that everybody's freaking out up to the front page of the New York Times and the President of the United States and everybody at the UN this week about AI. And it's surprising people because they don't know what everybody in AI knows. Since around January, AI has gone from being incredibly fast to far beyond it, scaring everybody in AI about what's coming. And why that happened then is that the programs we know, like Claude and ChatGPT, got good enough to create agents that write most of their own code. 80% of the latest version of Claude.
1: Let's go back a minute and talk to people about what agents actually are. Because we're talking about a non-sentient entity creating something that helps it do things, but who's in charge? How do these agents get made?
2: Okay, agents didn't work very well until around January. The difference between an agent and what we all know is that we're used to getting answers from AI, getting information from AI. Now agents go out and do things. Write their own programs, run biology experiments in controlled laboratories, hack other websites, and they're enormously powerful, as we'll get to. So what's happened in AI is that there are these enormously powerful agents that is so scary that 1,400 people, the top four AI companies, signed a petition saying we may have to pause because we don't know how to make sure that terrible things don't happen in AI.
1: So we have most of us think of as AI. That's the large language models that you ask questions and seek answers from, like Claude, ChatGPT, Google Gemini, Grok, Meta's even coming back. And those are just the American ones. There's seven huge ones out of China that are real contenders in this business, including one that just was announced yesterday and is blowing everybody away in the field. But the relationship between these large language models that we're used to serving us, answering our questions, and we're going to talk a little bit about the quality of the answers as well, and these agents is that the agents are becoming autonomous, as I understand it.
2: Yeah, I can go to court right now and say, design a program to get more members of ISOC New York. Do it in 6,000 words. Give me the 12 steps. Come up with visual branding, emails we should send, and events we should attend. Could? Go do it. And that's the kind of thing an agent can do. And in the last 3 months, some of those agents have gone totally out of control, hacking other websites and many other things. And frankly, nobody really knows what is going to happen with these incredibly powerful tools.
1: So the controls don't exist to limit the actions of these agents. The agents are communicating with one another, and they're creating something called a swarm. Is that right, Dave?
2: We'll get to that. Mm-hmm. But what now can happen is that an agent is just a program. It's controlled. It's created by the programs we know, these large language models like Claude and ChatGPT. And it then goes out, ideally, to do what a human being told it to. Like, give us a whole program to get more members for ISOC. What's scaring people is that agents are not just one program. You can have literally 10,000 agents working on the same problem at the same time. And as we'll mention later on, they're solving math problems that the finest mathematicians in the world haven't been able to solve for decades. Navier-Stokes is the famous one, but there's a whole lot more coming. So the power is there. The power is enormous. There are guardrails. They did not work in very serious ways, which is why everybody's so concerned.
1: So they can do good things that we want them to do, but they can also do bad things. The attack on Hugging Face, right, Dave?
2: The attack on Hugging Face, another attack on ChatGPT itself, another one coming out of that which came out of Anthropic, the one that cracked ChatGPT. Gemini just cracked into three websites. In no case did the human beings suggest that the AIs do these things. And I'll explain what's going on and how, but let's get to the next question.
1: The next question, I don't know. Will AI kill us all, and will it do it soon? There are people who seriously believe this, and I just want to...
2: No, it's not people. It's almost every pro in the business. As I say, 1,400 people at the top companies. These are the people who know it better than anybody else in the world. Signed a petition, something must be done. It's not some people, it's 9 out of 10 people who know what they're talking about.
1: But I think another interesting question is, if it doesn't kill us all, if it's selective in who it kills, who's deciding?
2: And the fact is, we do not know for sure who's deciding. And the biggest problem in AI is not figuring out how AI should work and get things done. The biggest problem now is figuring out how we design things so that the AIs stay in alignment with the things that human beings want, instead of treating us like we treat cockroaches, as totally unnecessary and to be destroyed.
1: I'm gonna introduce a quote that Dave shared with me. If anyone builds it, everyone dies. What does that mean? What are we talking about here? Is there a particular aspect of AI that we need to be more concerned about than others?
2: The particular aspect that has everybody concerned, not that there's the inevitable problem, but there's a possible problem, is now that the AIs are working outside human control in ways that we don't understand. That quote is from Eliezer Yudkowsky, is it? I'm mispronouncing his name. And it's also the title of his book. And nearly nobody agrees with him that AI is definitely going to kill us all.
1: But the smartest people in the world do believe there is a risk. And I think it's important that we all pay attention and that we have guardrails that actually work.
2: And the fact we're not sure we know how to make those guardrails is why people are so scared. That's the state we're at. How will it kill us all? Well, if it can take, if it can send 10,000 agents to crack into a $13 billion software company, Hugging Face, that has all the open software, among other things, it could do the same thing to the NSA, which it has already done, not autonomously, controlled by the NSA, which proved that Claude's Fable could crack the most secure systems the United States has right and left. And this is something that was discussed in the Senate and hence in the New York Times. That's the kind of power we're dealing with. And that implies you could crack it and turn off all the electricity in the United States. Maybe not today. Maybe not in a year. Maybe not in 10 years or 50 years. But that's what we don't know. And that's why it's so important.
1: Dave, explain what a reward is. How do rewards work with these agents that the large language models are creating?
2: Okay. The thing that people don't know till they get into this is how these agents are actually created and what they're doing. Today, all the agents are created by human beings giving directions so that I can and have said to Claude, often, give me 6,000 words of background on the AI and energy in Virginia where all the data centers are.

0: models today and goes to find the answer. So, what went wrong here? They were testing at ChatGPT a model to see what it can do, and they gave them a set of questions to test it. And it said, come up with the answer to these questions. And it had the guardrails that say, you can't connect to the internet, you can't go out, you can't look through even our own systems, just the model. And then suddenly, that AI, looking to get the answers, that it would get a reward if it got the answers, just a symbolic reward, said, well, I don't know the answer and I can't find it. So why don't I crack our own systems that are supposed to protect against my doing this and go out to the internet and find the answer on the internet, which it did. The next thing, when it got out to the internet, it found a reason to believe that the answers to the questions, because it was a test set, was sitting at Hugging Face, where all the open software resides, and many other things. And it sent 10,000 separate small programs, agents, to figure out how to hack into Hugging Face in order to get the answer to the question. This is the kind of thing that it's not supposed to do.
1: So agents, AI agents have no morals. They have no moral code. And I think this would be an interesting time to talk about something about those answers that many of us have been seeking from AI on the internet. And there's a problem with those answers. And one of the problems is, the way my mom put it when I was just learning about little boys was, you know, these fellows are going to tell you just what you want to hear. And that's what AI does in many cases. Sycophancy is a real problem. So we have agents that are telling us what we want to hear, and agents who will do anything in their power to do what they think the task at hand is. And so without these, the structures of human beings, most of whom have some morals, it's a problem.
0: Well, how many of you folks out there believe that there's a 10% possibility, 5% possibility, that something really god-awful, like a new virus or destroying all the electricity in the United States, is there a 5 or 10% possibility? What do you guys think? Give us some answers. Stu, why don't you give me the first answer? Do you believe it, that there's a risk?
2: Absolutely, there's got to be a risk. I mean, when you describe all the power of these agents to go out and do things on their own accord as they evolve and get more sophisticated, absolutely a risk. Not to mention a bad actor tasking AI and the agents to do some of these terrible things. So there's got to be some risk. I don't know what the number is, but there's a risk.
0: Yep, and we're actually seeing that happening. The Houthis in Yemen, who are attacking Saudi Arabia and others, went to court and asked for advice on how to make their combat drones. The guys at Anthropic, which know about this, they have hundreds of people working on safety, saw that question, said, this doesn't sound right. How do you make an attack drone? And blocked it. And that's what safeguards are about. And that's what everybody's trying to create. But let's put it this way. There are... My Uncle Sammy was the suicide bomber. Sammy Burstein, in 1947, was smuggled in with a group of refugees to Palestine, had learned how to fly airplanes in the United States, and was one of the first pilots in Israel's War of Independence in 1948. did not have

0: fighter jets. They had originally four airplanes, and what he was doing missions in literally was a Piper Cub with a single engine that's less powerful than in most of your cars. It was assumed by everybody that he wasn't going to survive that war. But he believed in Israel and Palestine enough to put his life on the line. As it happens, he wound up surviving another 40 years, but that wasn't expected. And they wrote a book called Rabbi with Wings, in fact. He, if he had been given an order to crash land his plane, say, on the parliament in Egypt, or in the headquarters, the military headquarters, the equivalent of the Pentagon in Egypt, crash his plane, kill himself as a kamikaze pilot, I am sure he would have done it, because it was important enough. Creating Israel was important enough. Now, there's a whole lot of people out there who have the dedication of my Uncle Sam. Sometime, maybe not soon, but maybe in a year or two, and ask, how do I make a virus that they don't know how to stop? That is possible, and you could see people who would want to do that.
1: You know, we're officially scared right now, you know? I mean, you've done a good job of terrifying us about what's possible and what's possible politically. I'm going to ask you to move on at this point to a question that I think is uppermost on many of our minds, and that is, the impact of AI on jobs and the economy. Is AI going to take my job and leave me with nothing?
0: And the answer is absolutely certain. AI will eliminate many jobs and destroy people's lives, especially older people. If you're 50 years old in this country and say you're a senior systems programmer, or a statistician working for CBS.
1: Yeah, there's a lot of programmers out of work these days right now, because one of the things that agents can do very effectively is write programs, computer programs, and they're good at it.
0: Yes and no. And this is why the answer to that question absolutely is, we don't know who or how many. And there are some people who think that AI will be so powerful it will create more jobs than it destroys. It's certainly going to destroy some people's jobs. And the evidence, and I've been
1: Something in the news about that this week. Didn't Trump say whoever controls AI wins? It's a winner take all, whoever gets there first?
0: And that's some of the misinformation going out. What they're having in Washington is absolute proof that there's a whole lot of politicians who are divorced from reality, some of whom happen to be on my side of almost all the issues, and so on. But let's go back to the jobs, because I've gone back and forth with economists at places like Stanford, and a whole pile of the best economists are trying to figure out what's going to be the effect of AI. And the good ones say, we're not sure. We are looking really hard. I had this from Eric Brynjolfsson at Stanford, who's very good. And we're taking all the evidence we can find. And you could find, well, actually, Eric just said that it looks like there is a problem with people entering the labor force, new college students. These companies aren't hiring junior people because AI can do a lot of the jobs that junior analysts could do. But
1: it's not going to get rid of all the senior people, and then to get rid of all the junior people, we're going to have a narrow band of folks in the middle, and then
0: and I just get find you experts who have any opinion you want on there. But the best experts are saying, well, we know it's going to have an effect.
1: Well, it's already having an effect. I mean, there's not one of us here who doesn't know someone whose job has already changed. It's already affecting us.
0: But the other one I'm going to give you is that the takeaway from the best economist is that it will probably have an effect. It will be significant in terms of economists who think about it, that the growth rate of the United States, for example, might go up from 2% to 2.4% or 3.5%.
1: But who gets that? Who gets those extra percentage? Yeah.
0: And one of the things the economists have actually said, including, I think, 28 Nobel Prize winners that Bjornstrand put together on a petition, said, we have to be very concerned because AI could make the concentration of wealth even more extreme than it is today. Eric doesn't know that, but he certainly, and a lot of the economists see that that's quite possible and quite likely. That's part of what's there. The last thing on jobs and the economy is a lot of the AI people think AI is going to really take off, that it hasn't done anything important yet compared to what it's going to do in the next 2 or 3 years. There's going to be a singularity. The AI will be smarter than us, and being smarter than us will write even better AI.
1: Well, you're jumping ahead, because our next question, I'm going to combine the next two questions.
0: Hold on, because let me finish the answer here, because what I'm really doing, I've been working on this for 3 years.
1: I'm going to interrupt you before you say this, Dave, to say, if it's not already obvious to their listening, we're not here to give answers. On many of these things, there are no answers. We're here to raise serious questions, and we have an initiative that's going to get started within our chapter to continue this discussion, because there are no definitive answers about a lot of these questions, but they are important questions to think about as we think about AI.
0: And there's an enormous amount of evidence, there's an enormous amount of research, and there's enormous number of opinions from knowledgeable people. So when I said 9 out of 10 of the top people in AI itself, the chief scientist to ChatGPT, for example, who said there is a problem here. The one that, and that kind of information, that this is what experts really do feel, is something I can bring to you.
2: 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More to come after this break, celebrating the 100th birthday of John Coltrane on this autumn equinox. Stay tuned.

0: 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So, listen in.
1: Dario Moriai, who's at Anthropic, which makes Claude, which I use all the time, thinks that 20 or 50% of the jobs will be lost in the next few years because AI will be able to do them. The economists are all saying, well, we got a lot of history. Things don't change that fast no matter what you're doing. But, and again, I'm giving you a quote from Eric, we think there will be controllable effects that will be enough to notice, but not extreme on jobs and the economy. But if AI takes off the way people like Dario thinks, we don't know what's going to happen, and it may be as extreme as destroying 20% of the jobs. He doesn't think that's going to happen, and it can give you 10 years of research and what's going to happen to justify it. But he sees it as a possibility, and I wanted to put that out. Next question.
2: Is anybody tracking how many jobs have already lost?
1: Yes, and you would be amazed at the conflicts in analyzing that. For example, one of the key things that's now happening is AI can do what programmers do. So the assumption was that they were going to fire a whole lot of programmers. But why we don't know the answers? People actually looked at it, and it turns out more programmers have jobs now than a year ago, despite AI replacing some programmers. And that may be because the AI, building AIs themselves need so many programmers that there are actually more jobs for programmers than there were.
3: Is that in America or worldwide?
1: I assume that number is American, and I assume that, like all the things we have, it's a very early number and hasn't been replicated in four other studies. Imus, economist from Chicago, who now is working for Google, just turned around and said, look, the problem we have is that economists don't want to say something definitely until we've got strong evidence. But it's much too early to have strong evidence on this. When you look at the evidence, there's loads of contradictions like that. So we don't know. But he said, this is so important that we have to look at the evidence we have to give us some guidelines to what might happen, even though we would reject an article if it was sent into the American Economic Review because the evidence isn't strong enough. But this stuff is so important, we're going to have to look at something with much more limited evidence and say, this is our best guess. Now, that's what 5 years ago, 6 years ago, we all heard from the experts about COVID. One of their best guesses was that if you were 6 feet away, the COVID virus would not reach you through the air, or was unlikely to. 2 and 3 years later, it became clear that was wrong. That when the virus gets around a bus or around Trader Joe's, it does go more than 6 feet, and well, the experts were all wrong, but they worked on the best evidence they had.
3: The 6 foot thing, that was not communicated properly. So they only meant that outdoors, but people understood that to be everywhere, but it was originally meant as only outdoors.
1: It only turned out to be true outdoors. But I remember, and that's why I said Trader Joe's, they had it marked with little squares on this, on the lines there, about how you should, when you're waiting online, you should not, you should stand on one of these squares so that you're 6 feet away. So that's what a lot of people thought. They actually did have serious work testing viruses going through the air, and serious work said that they don't usually go more than 6 feet indoors.
2: So this,
1: they
2: is,
1: were wrong.
2: This is a reason why it's good to have thinking people involved and not just machines. I'm going to move on and combine the next two questions. This is for you, Polly. When will AI be smarter than we are? And will AI make doctors and students stupider?
1: And the reason I want to look at Polly is that New York City has decided that they're not going to let kids in school use much AI until they're in high school. And she was working in the schools until very recently.
2: Congratulations, by the way.
4: Thank you.
2: I'm getting out alive.
4: Thank you. It was a challenge, but I made it.
1: What's the effect on kids? Was that sensible to say that sixth graders and seventh graders shouldn't use AI in school?
4: Well, I agree, and I'll tell you why. Because, you know, they definitely need to develop their critical thinking skills, you know. And when I was in the classroom, I made sure that they understood how to analyze and evaluate and assess the situation, because, and use their, basically their brain, because that needs to be developed. That's a muscle that needs to be exercised and utilized as they grow, okay? And at that age, that's like the middle school area, you know, of development. So it's very important. I do agree with the policy that they put in place. Even though when they leave at 3 o'clock, they're going to go home and use AI anyway, but they do need to have the foundational skills. And because I found when I started teaching the older students who were in high school, they couldn't even do basic math. Like, I'm talking multiplication. They all hate math, etc. They all wanted to use their calculator, and I would not allow them to use any tool to process and compute. So, yes, I agree with the policy that is in the school. Now, when you ask me the question about whether AI is going to make doctors or anyone else stupider, well, you know, I don't think it's going to make them stupider.
1: I actually have the answer on that, and the answer
4: okay,
1: is
4: well, let me
1: yes.
4: finish my comment since you asked me the question, okay? Let me give you an answer. My answer to that is that anyone who is certified as a licensed doctor, if you're stupid, you shouldn't have that license in the first place, because you should have the basic skills to absorb knowledge and information. I'm not against AI because I feel that it's done a lot in the area of medicine to come up with new ways to solve problems, especially in the area of cancer, and to be able to diagnose things when the earlier stage. So I depend, to me, it depends on who's using it and how it's being utilized. Okay, so that's my answer.
2: Thank you.
1: I don't know the definite answers on this, but there's a lot of evidence. And the reason why I said doctors is there's some pretty strong evidence that doctors who let AI make decisions are not as sharp after a few months. And the study was doctors doing colonoscopies, that the AI can do a colonoscopy and read it and give the doctor the answer instead of the doctor looking through the fiber optics and deciding herself. And what they found after 3 months was those same doctors who were experienced surgeons went back and did colonoscopies without AI, and their results were worse than before they started using AI. So that,
4: to me, that makes sense because they're no longer using their own critical thinking skills to make a judgment call. So that, of course, that's going to happen. If you're not using it, you're going to lose it. Yeah. So yeah, I'm not surprised at that outcome.
1: You by saying stupid, but this is the evidence we have.
4: Mm-hmm.
1: If you get dependent on AI,
4: yeah,
1: you lose some of your skills, and that's something we know. Jenny, we got to wrap up soon.
2: But the other part of that question was, is AI smarter than we are? And you had an interesting answer on that.
1: Oh, this is one of the things that everybody, including the best people, many of the best people in AI, are totally confused on. Turns out we don't know what intelligence really is. So when you try to measure it, you don't get a good answer. But the other thing that we know for sure is that AI is really good at some things and not so good at other things. One of the hardest math problems that mathematicians have been working on, especially since 25 years ago, the Kuiper gave the $1 million Millennium Prize to anybody who solves one of seven problems, was Navier-Stokes, which was Stokes was English, Navier was French, and in the 19th century, they come up with equations that do a pretty good job of predicting flow, a river, the weather, and so on. Big problem. But we didn't know all the cases. They could come up with a pretty reliable answer, but was it totally reliable? The answer is no, because 6 weeks ago, ChatGPT had a slew of agents. They spent $1 million worth of computing, $1 million plus worth of computing, and they proved an example where Navier-Stokes got it wrong, that we can't be totally confident. Now, as a practical matter, this isn't going to be a big thing because it's close enough for practical purposes. But what that says is that, yes, AI can do things that human beings can't. More capable is the word I like to use because I don't know what smart means. Another amazing result just in the last week. I've got this from Eric Topol, who was one of the world's leading cardiologists, literally wrote two textbooks in cardiology, and is worth following if you're on Twitter. Very interesting guy. They now can diagnose cervical cancer a year before they would have diagnosed it otherwise, using a chest X-ray. Repeat. A chest X-ray discovered who was likely to have cervical cancer before the medical system got it. They're not quite sure why. They think that whatever is causing the cancer gives a pattern of thickening arteries in some way or inflammation in the lungs. And that happens to be a way to predict cervical cancer from a chest X-ray. Nobody ever heard of doing that before. But the data looks pretty solid. And I didn't believe it, but I took a look, and it looks like AI has found something that may be useful in diagnosing cancer that human beings hadn't caught. On the other hand, AI is stupider than any three-year-old. Turns out, and the psychologists have been working really hard on this, that if a three-year-old has seen somebody's face three times, say an aunt, that little girl can recognize that aunt the next time that aunt shows up. But an AI can't do the face recognition until it's seen 100 examples of that face. AI can do math because math is well defined. What's right and wrong is pretty clear. Is the proof accurate or not? But AI is not as good and isn't solving the same problems in biology. Scott Bio, who writes interesting stuff about AI and biology, just said, oh, now the scopes, that's the infancy of what AI can do. Expert mode is going to be when it gives us the answers in biology, because the evidence is not nearly as clear, and that's harder for AI to do. And I'm seeing that. Stu, how many times the last 2 years on the show have we talked about advances in medicine? Because that's something that actually matter in treating people.
0: Yeah, we've talked about it quite a bit, Dave, because you are looking at journals from around the world, including from China, stuff that's translated, and looking at the impact of AI in medicine. So we've talked about it a good, I would say, dozen times over the last 6 months.
1: And one of the stories, for example, that broke about a month and a half ago is dramatically better results in pancreatic cancer from a new drug. And that was something we brought to the radio because it was information worth knowing. And I brought loads of those because I'm finding them because I'm reading the medical journals to find a little bits of AI. Of the 20 advances I've seen in medicine that I've brought to the radio over the last 2 or 3 years, none have been because of AI. It's all been humans. The AI is doing some very interesting things. And the first AI-designed drug just went into a phase 3 trial. But the hard thing, the hard problems that people need answers to, human beings are still noticeably better than AI. That's something that might change. But it's not going to be easy.
2: That's sounding like the beginning to the answer to our very last question this evening. And that is, what is to be done? What do we need to do here?
1: Well, obviously everybody's thinking about it. Up to the point of the President of the United States saying, this is all nonsense. All we need is a very smart president, and we have one. That's a quote from Trump on Truth Social from a few days ago.
2: They need to change the name of that.
1: As I say, there's infinite hype and misinformation out there. But the first answer, and the one that everybody in AI is doing, is saying, well, OpenAI has 300 people working on safety, but they have 3,000 people working on making AI better, and the safety people can't keep up. And we have to do whatever it takes, however many people, however much computer time, and we're talking billions of dollars of computer time for the hard problems in AI. That's why I have to build all these data centers. There's going to be $700 billion worth of new data centers built this year. That's a lot. One of the answers is maybe there's ways to control the AIs so they align with our values. That is an obvious no-brainer that, well, places like OpenAI, which might have had a few dozen people a year ago, have been hiring everybody they can get to work on safety because the pros in this field know this is a very hard problem. And I got lots of quotes to give you, but we don't have all night.
2: I do want to acknowledge your question that Doug asked before you came on, Dave, about things that we can effectively use AI to do right now safely and that are within our control. And Dave wants to announce an initiative. Maybe we can discuss this question as a group, as a part of our Q&A session?
1: Well, we're going to hand it over to Q&A and whatever we want to do, but we're also setting up a committee or a special interest group in the New York Internet Society to look at these questions. In fact, what I intend to start it with is a lot of these things have different points. What should the safeguards be? Should the AIs be able to connect to the internet, or do we keep them completely separate, physical air gap, that the machines don't have any connection at all? And lots of other ideas like that.
2: Yeah, because when they get on the internet, they do dastardly things.
1: And Barack Obama just said something 2 days ago that a lot of people in AI are saying. It turns out that the things, most of what we can do with AI is getting information, getting answers. That's fine. We may find a cure for cancer that way. But the agents working on their own and doing things, that may be so dangerous we have to be more careful with the agents as opposed to what we're doing with the models looking for information. And I was going to take a few of these, throw them at Claude, who is a researcher who is better than 9 out of 10 professional journalists that I've known. I think I still have better judgment, but the research quality is getting very close. And then bring that to a group that we put together to have humans review what AI's found and give us good, solid information about the kinds of questions we've been talking about tonight. And I think I've spoken quite enough.
2: Thank you, Dave. Thank you for all your hard work and your research. That you brought to the table this evening is very interesting.
5: My question to you, Dave, was what are some of the things that can be done with AI that a normal, simple Simon type person like myself could do?
1: Well, one thing you can do is that AI is better than doctors at some things. A little bit. One of the examples is they took 200,000 mammographies in Sweden that were read by a radiologist and threw an AI model on it, and the AI found a handful more small, possibly cancerous lesions.
2: But in that same mode, right now, you can use, like, I'm in the Mount Sinai medical system. I can see all of my records going back from into the beginning of I started working with their doctors. And I can raise questions with my doctors because they're siloed. You know, they're in their specialties. So I can use that information to talk to them about myself as a whole human being that has all these problems, not just this the specific one that they're looking at.
1: So again, what Jenny's talking about, it's not replacing doctors, although there are some people who think it's possible. But I, at this point, think that it's good enough that on any complicated medical diagnosis, you don't need it when your blood sugar is up and they diagnose diabetes and they know how to treat it. But any complicated medical thing, I would want to get a second opinion. And that AI is good enough to take my medical records at Mount Sinai and ask, oh, am I at risk for sleep apnea, for example? So that's something that's right there. And people, and ChatGPT has it all built in to throw your medical information in and get some reviews out. It can give you a program, whether it be a diet or how often you should check your blood sugar and so on, based on standard medicine for you today, giving you a reasonable answer.
2: Sometimes.
1: Sometimes.
2: You have to use it judiciously. The other thing is, it's really good at writing, particularly first drafts. And so, you know, we all have stuff that's sort of make work in our everyday lives. Things we have to write. They're not that important. They have to get done. They have to be clear. It helps tremendously with that kind of stuff. But you have to pay attention. It's like dealing with a lawyer, right? You can go to your lawyer. You can ask them to write something for you that will do something you want done. But you better damn well read it after they write it and make sure they got it right. So it's that kind of relationship. It can do a lot of the make work stuff that's boring and we don't even want to have to deal with it. But you have to control the tool yourself. You have to use it, not let it use you.
0: Okay, thanks everyone.
6: Thanks, Stuart. Bye.
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2: 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I'm Sanji Lopez. Today is Wednesday, September 23rd. We have an update on yesterday's report regarding a nor'easter developing near the tri-state area. The storm system is expected to strengthen as it moves north along the east coast, with the biggest impact for our area possible this weekend. The forecast could include heavy rains, strong winds, coastal flooding, and dangerous conditions along the shoreline. The exact track is still uncertain, so continue to monitor the latest forecasts. And these are some steps you can take now to prepare. Make sure your phone is charged and sign up for Notify NYC emergency alerts by texting the word NOTIFY to the number 692-692. That's NOTIFY to 692-692. Have flashlights, batteries, medications, a portable phone charger, important documents, and several days of essential supplies ready. If you live in a basement or a flood-prone area, know where you can go if water starts rising. Move to higher ground early if necessary, and never walk or drive through flooded streets. Even shallow moving water can be dangerous. Before strong winds arrive, secure or bring inside outdoor items like furniture, decorations, and trash cans. If you park in an area that frequently floods, consider moving your vehicle to higher ground. During and after the storm, stay away from downed power lines and fallen trees. Treat every downed wire as if it is live. Never use a generator outdoors. And remember how to report problems. 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For non-emergency, call 311. You can report things like flooding, blocked drains, fallen trees or branches, damaged sidewalks, and other hazards. Keep listening for updates and check official weather alerts before heading out. We'll continue to keep you informed as the forecast becomes clearer here at WHCR. We're in the middle of Climate Week NYC, an annual week of events focused on climate change, environmental issues, and the actions being taken to address them. Climate Week NYC runs this year from September 20th through the 27th, alongside the United Nations General Assembly. It was created nearly two decades ago by nonprofit climate groups as a way to bring together government officials, businesses, community organizations, scientists, advocates, and others to discuss climate action. But Climate Week is more than one conference. More than 1,000 events are taking place across New York City, including discussions, workshops, cultural events, community gatherings, and public activities. Events are taking place across all five boroughs and cover issues including climate and health, environmental justice, extreme weather preparedness, clean energy, housing infrastructure, transportation, food, and sustainable communities. This year's theme is Energy Impact Action. Organizers say the focus is on moving from climate goals to implementation, including how communities, governments, businesses, and other institutions can respond to changing energy needs and climate impacts. And for New Yorkers, climate change isn't just a global issue. Extreme heat, Heavy rainfall and flooding, rising energy demands, and other weather-related impacts can affect our homes, health, transportation, and neighborhoods. Climate Week NYC continues through Sunday, September 27th. You can find official calendar of events and learn more at climateweeknyc.org. Once again, that website is climateweeknyc.org. This has been Sanji Lopez with the Joe Brown Community News Break on WHCR 90.3 FM, the voice of Harlem. 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
1: This is the Joe Brown Community News Break on WHCR 90.3 FM, the voice of Harlem. I'm Sanji Lopez. Today is Wednesday, September 23rd. We have an update on yesterday's report regarding a nor'easter developing near the tri-state area. The storm system is expected to strengthen as it moves north along the east coast, with the biggest impact for our area possible this weekend. The forecast could include heavy rains, strong winds, coastal flooding, and dangerous conditions along the shoreline. The exact track is still uncertain, so continue to monitor the latest forecasts. And these are some steps you can take now to prepare. Make sure your phone is charged and sign up for Notify NYC emergency alerts by texting the word NOTIFY to the number 692-692. That's NOTIFY to 692-692. Have flashlights, batteries, medications, a portable phone charger, important documents, and several days of essential supplies ready. If you live in a basement or a flood-prone area, know where you can go if water starts rising. Move to higher ground early if necessary, and never walk or drive through flooded streets. Even shallow moving water can be dangerous. Before strong winds arrive, secure or bring inside outdoor items like furniture, decorations, and trash cans. If you park in an area that frequently floods, consider moving your vehicle to higher ground. During and after the storm, stay away from downed power lines and fallen trees. Treat every downed wire as if it is live. Never use a generator outdoors. And remember how to report problems. 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You can report things like flooding, blocked drains, fallen trees or branches, damaged sidewalks, and other hazards. Keep listening for updates and check official weather alerts before heading out. We'll continue to keep you informed as the forecast becomes clearer here at WHCR. We're in the middle of Climate Week NYC, an annual week of events focused on climate change, environmental issues, and the actions being taken to address them. Climate Week NYC runs this year from September 20th through the 27th, alongside the United Nations General Assembly. It was created nearly two decades ago by nonprofit climate groups as a way to bring together government officials, businesses, community organizations, scientists, advocates, and others to discuss climate action. But Climate Week is more than one conference. More than 1,000 events are taking place across New York City, including discussions, workshops, cultural events, community gatherings, and public activities. Events are taking place across all five boroughs and cover issues including climate and health, environmental justice, extreme weather preparedness, clean energy, housing infrastructure, transportation, food, and sustainable communities. This year's theme is Energy Impact Action. Organizers say the focus is on moving from climate goals to implementation, including how communities, governments, businesses, and other institutions can respond to changing energy needs and climate impacts. And for New Yorkers, climate change isn't just a global issue. Extreme heat, heavy rainfall and flooding, rising energy demands, and other weather-related impacts can affect our homes, health, transportation, and neighborhoods. Climate Week NYC continues through Sunday, September 27th. You can find official calendar of events and learn more at climateweeknyc.org. Once again, that website is climateweeknyc.org. 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

no complaints and no regrets. I still believe in chasing dreams and placing bets. For I have learned that all you give is all you get. So give it all you've got. I've had my fun, I drank my fill. And even though I'm satisfied, I'm hungry still to see what's down the road beyond the hill, and do it all.

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